0: Support for NPR comes from this station. And from BritBox, from the world of Jane Austen in The Other Bennet Sister to the rolling Yorkshire hills in A Woman of Substance, BritBox is committed to helping viewers find their next escape. Streaming now at BritBox.com. And from the estate of Joan B. Kroc, whose bequest serves as an enduring investment in the future of public radio and seeks to help NPR be the model for high-quality journalism in the 21st century. University of Maryland Library.
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2: The Trump administration wants to change Head Start, cutting back on the requirements for small classes and teacher qualifications that have come to define the program. And millions fewer people are getting food stamp benefits since Congress expanded work requirements and introduced a new cost-sharing structure with the states. What happens when these federally funded programs change? Next time on 1A.
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5: On the next Florida Roundup, it's speech and consequences on campus at Florida's public universities. 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The state's Stop Woke Act was declared unconstitutional, and a South Florida State College professor was fired over an assignment. So how is speech and academic freedom practiced and policed on campus in Florida? Let us know what you think by emailing radio@thefloridaroundup.org. I'm Tom Hudson. 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
6: Live from NPR News in Washington, I'm Ryland Barton. White House Press Secretary Caroline Leavitt is leaving at the end of the month. NPR's Deepa Shivaram reports her time ends as President Trump is facing troubling polling numbers ahead of the midterm election.
7: President Trump announced Leavitt's departure in a post on social media, saying she was leaving to spend time with her two young children. He called Leavitt one of his, quote, most trusted aides, and said she would now serve as a top outside advisor as Republicans gear up for the midterm elections in November. Leavitt first started working for Trump at the end of his first administration. She also ran for Congress in her home state of New Hampshire, but was unsuccessful, and she later worked for Trump's super PAC before coming on to his 2024 campaign. Who her replacement will be is not yet clear. While Leavitt was on parental leave, several cabinet officials briefed the press. Deepa Shivaram, NPR News, the White House.
6: The pharmaceutical company Eli Lilly is studying a new obesity drug. It's not yet approved by the FDA, but that hasn't stopped people from selling unapproved versions. And now the drug company is suing. NPR's Sydney Lubkin has more.
8: Eli Lilly says it has filed 6 lawsuits against businesses selling what it calls black market retatrutide. They include a medical spa chain in California and a compounding pharmacy in Texas. The drug company is also suing companies that sell so-called research-only peptides online. Retatrutide is currently in phase 3 clinical trials. Because it targets 3 hormones, GLP-1, GIP, and glucagon, it's more powerful than GLP-1s already on the market. However, since retatrutide isn't FDA approved, compounding it, repackaging it, or selling its active ingredient to compounders is illegal, the FDA says. Unapproved products may be contaminated, contain too much or too little of the active ingredient, or be counterfeit products that contain none at all. Sydney Lupkin, NPR News.
6: Officials in Texas say two people are dead following a military helicopter crash in central Texas this afternoon. From member station KUT in Austin, Gabriel Velasquez Neda reports.
9: The Bell County Sheriff's Office says the Apache attack helicopter crashed around 1:30 p.m. local time and started a fire, which has since been contained. The crew members were later pronounced dead at 2:30 p.m., according to the sheriff's office. The aircraft was based in Fort Hood. It's unclear what led to the crash. Military responders, local fire and police departments, and the Texas Department of Public Safety all responded to the incident. Fort Hood's Criminal Investigations Division

0: Division and the Bell County Sheriff's Office are now investigating. For NPR News, I'm Gabriel Velasquez Neira in Austin.
1: The search for survivors in the rubble of Colombia's powerful earthquake is growing more desperate. More than 250 people have died. Colombia's new president is trying to ensure aid makes it to the vulnerable communities most affected by Monday's quake and more than 100 aftershocks. 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

Pancho Sanchez, Darn That Dream, with Diane Reeves singing. That is from their album Afro-Cuban Fantasy. Beautifully done. I remember when she recorded that. Oh, that was about 7 years ago with Pancho Sanchez. And we danced. Oh, good memories. We also heard Brian Bromberg doing Pensativa. I'm Tony Mowat. Up next is another classic featuring Billy Taylor and Jerry Mulligan. And this was recorded live at Manchester Craftsman's Guild. It's called Stompin' at the Savoy.

0: This is WLRN and HD1 Miami Fort Lauderdale, WKWM and HD1 Marathon Key West, WPBB and HD1 Palm Beach Shores, W270AD West Palm Beach, and WOLL HD2 Hope Sound.
1: The U.S. plan to end the Gaza war. It calls for Hamas to disarm and Israeli forces to withdraw. Israel has rejected it, so now what?
2: So I believe strongly that the Board of Peace has no other alternatives and that Prime Minister will eventually have to acquiesce.
1: We sit down with Ahmed Fouad Al-Khatib, a pro-Palestinian anti-Hamas expert, on how to move forward. That's on the next On Point.
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0: Juan Tiesel, yes, by Gomez, Edsel Gomez. Starting off the hour was Chuck Loeb, one called It's About You. It's from the album Plain and Simple. I'm Tony Moa, a lot of good jazz for you here. Settle back and enjoy, my friends. It's a pleasure to be with you. Here's Keith Jarrett, Never Let Me Go.
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0: Hungry for news? It's always on the menu here at WLRN. 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Adrian Arts Center's Jazz Roots season kicks off November 6th with a celebration of Jobim and the music of Brazil. On April 2nd, Elvin Bishop and Charlie Musselwhite celebrate 100 years of blues, followed on April 23rd by the Latin rhythms of Juan de Marcos and the Afro-Cuban All-Stars. The season concludes May 6th with a larger-than-life concert by Christian McBride Big Band. Learn about their four show packages and subscribe at artscenter.org. It's time for another hour of great jazz here on Weeknight Jazz with Tony Moa, here on 91.3 WLRN and 91.5 in the Keys. It's great to have you along, and we hope you'll stay tuned. There's much more to come.

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2: Hopefully. 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Bud Beautiful, Ray Brown, Nancy King singing, and you're going to hear Antonio Hart as well playing alto sax. 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

0: It's another great evening of jazz here on 91.3 WLRN, where great jazz comes your way 7 nights a week. 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

moving more normally through the Strait of Hormuz. You know, big picture, this week's inflation report shows the cost of living was up 3.4% in July from a year ago. That is a smaller annual increase than the two previous months. But look, inflation Strait of Hormuz. You know, big picture, this week's inflation report shows the cost of living was up 3.4% in July from a year ago. That is a smaller annual increase than the two previous months. But look, inflation is still higher than

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1: Good morning. The time is 5:19. I'm Natu Twin. 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
5: 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Now he's up for two Emmys for a comedy and a drama series. 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
1: 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I'm Natu Twe. 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
3: Hi there, I'm Thane Maynard. I don't know if you've ever been on a night hike and seen a mysterious glow on the ground. This phenomenon can be caused by several natural sources, most notably bioluminescence, chemiluminescence, or phosphorescence. One common cause is bioluminescent organisms, such as certain fungi, insects, or bacteria. For example, foxfire, a faint greenish glow, comes from bioluminescent fungi growing on decaying wood. These fungi produce light through a chemical reaction involving luciferin and oxygen, similar to how fireflies glow. Another source is phosphorescent minerals or materials that absorb light during the day and release it slowly at night. This can happen in areas with high concentrations of certain rocks. In rare cases, chemiluminescence, a glow resulting from chemical reactions, can occur due to decaying organic matter or chemicals interacting with minerals in the soil. Whether it's the quiet shimmer of a glowing fungi in a forest or the eerie light from minerals in the dark, these ground-level glows remind us of nature's hidden wonders, often invisible until nightfall.
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2: Good morning. Fears about imported lettuce are helping lower overall grocery prices. Inflation is cooling off slightly. It's still higher than where the Federal Reserve wants it to be. It's Morning Edition from NPR News.
0: Coming up from the WLRN newsroom, why federal engineers have halted work on a giant sand trap near Port Everglades.
2: Congressman Ro Khanna calls himself a capitalist, but says he's not afraid of being called a communist. I'm Michelle Martin.
3: And I'm Leila Fadel. He's considering a run for president and says his district, Silicon Valley, has too much of the country's wealth. Also, Democrats and Republicans in Georgia are working together to push back against more data centers where they live. And in Colombia, rescue teams are racing to find more people trapped under rubble. It's Thursday, August 13th. On this day in 1889, William Gray received a patent for the first payphone. The news is next.
4: Live from NPR News in Washington, I'm Windsor Johnston. Rescue crews in western Colombia are digging through the rubble, searching for survivors after this week's powerful earthquake. The operation is growing more urgent as teams move beyond the critical 72-hour window. Reporter John Otis is in Cali, one of the cities hit hardest by the quake.
5: Colombian officials know they're in a race against the clock. At a news conference yesterday, Cali Mayor Alejandro Eder said they have identified seven sites in the earthquake zone where they have the best chance to save people. Let's listen.
6: Necesitamos mucho orden en las siete zonas de rescate. Necesitamos mucho silencio.
5: So here the mayor is calling on Cali residents to avoid the disaster zone so as not to create traffic jams or to get in the way of rescue teams.
4: That's John Otis reporting. Attorney General Todd Blanche is speaking out for the first time since his Senate confirmation last week. He says a plan to compensate people the White House claims were targeted by the Biden administration is dead. NPR's Kerry Johnson reports the proposed anti-weaponization fund drew bipartisan outrage on Capitol Hill.
7: Todd Blanche says there's no infrastructure for the nearly $1.8 billion fund, no commissioners, and no transfer of money from the Treasury. President Trump touted the fund as a way to help his supporters who face charges, including for storming the U.S. Capitol on January 6th. Blanche addressed the question with reporters at the DOJ.
8: He feels very strongly that he would want to make them whole, as do I, but it will not be through the anti-weaponization fund.
7: January 6 defendants and other Trump allies already have filed separate legal claims with the Justice Department, seeking money for the ways they say the DOJ harmed them. Kerry Johnson, NPR News, Washington.
4: A growing number of Canadians are calling for Ottawa to expel U.S. Ambassador Pete Hoekstra. Dan Karpinchuk reports an online petition says he's made statements that undermine the Canada-U.S. diplomatic relationship.
9: The woman behind the petition, Lee Walker of Calgary, says the response has been far beyond what she expected. On Tuesday, it had 30,000 signatures. By Wednesday, that number had jumped to 70,000. The petition says Hoekstra should be declared persona non grata and should be expelled. Walker says Hoekstra has repeated President Trump's rhetoric about annexing Canada and has criticized Canadian politicians who have responded to tariffs by discouraging travel to the U.S. and supporting a ban on American alcohol. Walker says the response shows many Canadians are uncomfortable with how Hoekstra has acted. The petition will be presented in the Canadian Parliament this fall by Green Party leader Elizabeth May. For NPR News, I'm Dan Karpinchuk in Toronto.
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10: From the WLRN Newsroom, I'm Christine DiMattei. Good morning. Work on a giant sand trap to help Broward County restore beaches was ordered to stop this week after the U.S. Army Corps of Engineers confirmed damage to endangered coral nearby. WLRN Environment Editor Jenny Stiletovich has this report.
11: The decision to pause dredging for the sand trap came just days after environmentalists and divers sued the Army Corps to protect the nearby coral and queen conchs. The Army Corps now says it will ask fisheries managers to take another look at risk from the work.
12: The speed at which they conceded that they had to do this under the law really shows just how strong our arguments were that these corals were at risk.
11: Rachel Silverstein is CEO of Miami Waterkeeper, one of the groups to sue the Corps. Broward officials say the project is nearly complete. All that remains is to remove rubble blocking the flow of sand. They said it's unclear what the pause will mean for finishing. Even more critically, Silverstein says, restarting the environmental review to consider new information about coral and conchs will determine how future work is done. Late last year, researchers confirmed one of the largest remaining stands of staghorn coral is located near the trap, which will need to be dredged every few years.
12: That all has to be part of this consultation, the whole project.
11: The Army Corps says work will be paused at least until November. I'm Jenny Stiletovich in Miami.
10: The Army Corps and the Department of Justice did not respond to emails seeking comment. Nearly 30,000 pounds of Argentine beef sold in Florida and Texas is being recalled by an Aventura-based company. The Food and Drug Administration's Food Safety and Inspection Service recently announced that Corte Argentino recalled the pounds of raw beef products produced in May. They have use or freeze-by dates between September 15th and September 20th. Federal officials say the products were imported without reinspection into the U.S. The oversight was discovered during routine inspection activities. Coming up a bit later on during Morning Edition, a battle over workforce housing in Hollywood. Coming your way shortly right here on WLRN News. I'm Christine DiMatte. And now we say good morning to Natu Twe.
0: Good morning to you, Chris, and thank you for making WLRN a part of your Thursday morning listening. We're South Florida's NPR news source. 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
4: It's Morning Edition from NPR News. I'm Leila Fadel.
16: And I'm Michelle Martin. Good morning. There's a fire sale on lettuce right now. That was one of the highlights of this week's inflation report.
4: Lettuce producers are trying to win back grocery shoppers who are nervous after a widespread outbreak tied to iceberg lettuce from Mexico. Discounts on leafy greens are one of the factors helping to keep the overall cost of living in check.
16: NPR Scott Horsley is with us now to tell us more about this. Good morning, Scott.
17: Good morning, Michelle.
16: So tell us what's happening in the produce aisle.
17: Yeah, well, we got a new inflation report from the Labor Department this week, and it shows lettuce prices plunged more than 16% last month. It was the biggest one-month drop on record, and it's all because of that deadly cyclosporiasis outbreak that forced a recall of some imported iceberg lettuce. Since then, anxious shoppers have been steering clear of other kinds of lettuce, and food economist David Ortega of Michigan State University says a lot of suppliers are offering discounts rather than let that lettuce go to waste.
18: Retailers, you know, are going to cut prices in order to move that inventory, particularly because it's also a perishable product.
17: Produce prices tend to bounce around a lot depending on growing conditions and other factors. And, you know, lettuce prices will probably rebound once this food scare passes. But for now, there are some bargains to be found, and that helped lower grocery prices by about 0.1% last month. Now, I don't want to overstate this. Obviously, lettuce is a fairly small part of most families' overall grocery list. Ortega notes that supermarket prices in general are still up about 2.7% over the last year.
18: We're nowhere near those double-digit increases that we saw in 2022. But, you know, this is still top of mind for many consumers because what they are reacting to is the cumulative impacts of inflation.
17: Beef prices, as many people know, are still

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1: 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We're South Florida's NPR News source. I'm Natu Twe. In about 15 minutes, we're going to head over to Georgia. Georgia is now home to more than 270 data centers. And opposition to them is uniting citizens across partisan lines.
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1: On the next Florida Roundup, it's speech and consequences on campus at Florida's public universities. 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The state's Stop Woke Act was declared unconstitutional, and a South Florida State College professor was fired over an assignment. So how is speech and academic freedom practiced and policed on campus in Florida? 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I'm Tom Hudson. 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
2: Live from NPR News in Washington, I'm Dave Mattingly. It's been nearly 72 hours since a strong earthquake leveled buildings in western Colombia. Search and rescue teams are still looking through the debris to try to find additional survivors. The State Department says teams from the U.S. have joined the effort. The death toll has risen to at least 265. President Trump says his White House press secretary, Caroline Leavitt, will be leaving her job at the end of the month. NPR's Deepa Shivaram says Leavitt's departure comes less than 3 months before the November midterm elections.
3: President Trump announced Leavitt's departure in a post on social media, saying she was leaving to spend time with her two young children. He called Leavitt one of his, quote, most trusted aides, and said she would now serve as a top outside advisor as Republicans gear up for the midterm elections in November. Leavitt first started working for Trump at the end of his first administration. She also ran for Congress in her home state of New Hampshire, but was unsuccessful, and she later worked for Trump's super PAC before coming on to his 2024 campaign. Who her replacement will be is not yet clear. While Leavitt was on parental leave, several cabinet officials briefed the press. Deepa Shivaram, NPR News, the White House.
2: The National Weather Service says heat warnings and advisories are in effect today in more than a dozen states, from Texas to North Carolina. This is NPR News from Washington.
4: From the WLRN Newsroom, I'm Christine DiMatte. A Miami attorney's attempt to be placed on the ballot for a South Florida state Senate race has been rejected by the Florida Supreme Court. In June, Florida election officials refused to accept Francisco Amador's paperwork to qualify for the District 34 seat as a no-party affiliation candidate. Election officials say he did not pay his qualifying fee from a primary campaign account, which is required under Florida law. A park and community center in the city of Hollywood is the site of proposed workforce housing, and an ongoing lawsuit filed by an area nonprofit challenges the project. Ryan Abrams is an attorney representing a local group suing the city over the development. He spoke with local Channel 10's This Week in South Florida.
5: It's going to be a luxury high-rise condominium tower, and 40% of the units will be workforce housing for people in the city and who need it. But it is, at the end of the day, going to be a for-profit venture. And about 7% of the entire square footage of this property is going to be available for public use.
4: The proposed development was made possible through the Live Local Act, which incentivizes developers to construct workplace and affordable housing. Abrams says the land was deeded to the city under the condition it be used for public purposes.
5: The charter of the city specifically says that anything that disposes of beachfront property needs to go to the voters. And so our argument in this case is that the agreement as originally adopted in 2022 needed to go to voters.
4: Abrams says the city and the developers have until September to respond to the lawsuit. This is WLRN News.
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7: For more than 50 years, Friends of the Everglades has worked to protect the River of Grass. In 1969, the organization helped stop a proposed jet port in the heart of the Everglades. In 2025, after the detention center known as Alligator Alcatraz was built on the same site, Friends of the Everglades rose to the challenge again. Today, that work continues as the organization fights on to undo the damage and restore affected lands. Learn more at everglades.org.
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9: It's Morning Edition from NPR News. I'm Leila Fadel.
10: And I'm Michelle Martin. Good morning. In Colombia, the clock is ticking.
9: After Monday's powerful earthquake that killed more than 260 people, each day that goes by means the chances of finding survivors drop.
10: Nearly 500 people are still missing. Reporter John Otis is in Cali. That's a city in western Colombia that was one of the hardest hit by the quake. And he's with us now once again. John, good morning.
11: Good morning, Michelle.
10: So it's been 3 days since the earthquake struck. You've been there for much of that time. Are search and rescue teams still going to be able to find survivors?
11: Yes, that's very much possible. I've spoken with rescue workers elsewhere who've pulled people out of collapsed buildings after 6 days. One factor is climate, and here in Cali, the warm weather could help trapped people stay alive. That said, Colombian officials know they're in a race against the clock. At a news conference yesterday, Cali Mayor Alejandro Eder said they have identified 7 sites in the earthquake zone where they have the best chance to save people. Let's listen.
12: Necesitamos mucho orden en las 7 zonas de rescate. Necesitamos mucho silencio. Necesitamos espacio para que los caninos de...
11: So here the mayor is calling on Cali residents to avoid the disaster zone so as not to create traffic jams or to get in the way of rescue teams. Another reason is that workers inside the building need silence so they can use their listening devices to detect signs of life.
10: Can you tell us more about these search and rescue teams?
11: Well, most are from Colombia, which has a fairly robust civil defense system. But search and rescue teams have also arrived from the U.S., Mexico, and other countries. You also see hundreds of volunteers doing the backbreaking work of removing rubble. I met one of them, a software developer from Cali. His name was Andres Cifuentes. He spent the past 2 days cutting through rebar and pulling chunks of concrete from a collapsed building. And as you'll hear, we kept our voices down to avoid disturbing the search teams listening for survivors.
13: ¿Qué tan difícil son las condiciones acá?
14: No, está complicado. En la mayoría del edificio cayó una losa sobre la otra y no quedaron casi...
11: Cifuentes is telling me that all 5 floors of this particular building collapsed right on top of one another, and that leaves little space for survivors. But he also vows not to give up.
10: You mentioned Cali's mayor. You were able to spend some time with him during these recovery efforts.
11: Yes, I tagged along with Mayor Alejandro Eyre as he visited a food distribution center. There he consoled quake victims who had lost their homes and thanked people arriving with donations. He looked pretty beat, but he actually sounded optimistic. For example, he thinks the city will get a lot of money from the national government to rebuild homes, hospitals, and the 167 schools that were knocked down.
12: You can sit down and start crying, or you can see it as a huge opportunity to rebuild 167 schools as brand new modern schools, you know? So I think that's the way you have to look at it.
11: Yeah, and I'll just note that the mayor hadn't slept since Monday's earthquake. So as soon as our interview ended, he took off to catch a well-deserved nap.
10: And you deserve one too, because you haven't slept either. That is John Otis reporting from Cali. John, thank you.
11: Thank you.
9: Georgia is in the middle of a data center boom. There are more than 270 data centers across the state. Opposition to them is uniting citizens across traditional partisan divides. Grant Blankenship of Georgia Public Broadcasting reports.
15: By mid-July, rumors that a data center is coming to the city of Albany in southwest Georgia demand attention.
16: Is this going to happen?
17: No, nothing has been established yet.
15: To be clear, the city manager says there's no data center deal in Albany, but city leaders are putting on a series of public sessions on data centers anyway to clear the air. Meanwhile, out in the lobby of this high school auditorium, Lauren Dormany is organizing for another meeting.
18: We will have citizens lining up for their 5 minutes for as long as it takes, if they'll allow it.
15: She's rallying people in Albany to organize in nearby Mitchell County against the construction of a natural gas power plant, which the state wouldn't even need without the data center boom. Mitchell County is majority white and Republican, while the county surrounding Albany is majority black and Democratic. Dormany says she's been trying to get people to look past those labels.
18: So I've told people, we're going to have to come together. You're going to have to sit beside people that don't look like you, because

0: Hotel in Orlando. Registration ends October 1st. Details at nemours.org/Ginsburg.
1: Good morning, I'm Rory Gallimore at the BBC. The Russian Nobel Peace Prize winner, Dmitry Muratov, has told the BBC Russia will never achieve victory in Ukraine. The journalist continues to criticise the invasion despite the risk of imprisonment. He was speaking to Steve Rosenberg in Moscow.
2: I asked him how far he thought Vladimir Putin was prepared to go to secure victory in Ukraine.
3: Победы уже никогда не будет.
2: There will never be victory, Dmitry Muratov told me. There cannot be victory when two Slavic nations have ripped a million people to shreds. Russia, he added, could destroy Ukraine, but not conquer it.
1: Romania has begun completely shutting down its only nuclear power station after water levels on the River Danube fell to a record low. The plant needs water to cool reactors and to produce electricity. It provides about 20% of the Eastern European country's power. Large parts of Europe are struggling to cope with repeated heat waves. And millions of people are voting in Zambia to choose a president and members of parliament. It's a test of one of Africa's most stable democracies. Here's Richard Kagoi.
4: President Hage Ndehichilema is widely seen as the favourite among 13 presidential candidates. But the opposition leader, Brown Mudumbile, backed by a coalition of rival parties, is expected to mount a strong challenge. Voters say unemployment and the rising cost of living remain major concerns, with many yet to feel the benefits of economic growth under Mr. Hichilema's government.
1: I'm Rory Gallimore at the BBC in London.
5: I'm Wilkin Brutus. 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
6: I'm going to need you to sign this. To confirm you don't have superpowers?
7: Yeah.
8: I was born to play this character.
5: In Marvel's Disney Plus series, Wonder Man, an aspiring actor with hidden superpowers chases a breakout role against his Haitian immigrant family's wishes. The show starred Yahya Abdul-Mateen II as Simon Williams, alongside actor Sir Ben Kingsley as his eccentric mentor. But despite strong critical reception, including an Emmy nod for Abdul-Mateen, Marvel and Disney Plus recently canceled Wonder Man, reversing the season 2 renewal they had just announced in March.
9: We had such an incredible show, not only, you know, represented, you know, the black culture, but represented, you know, Haitian culture as well, too.
5: Miami native actor Bashir Sylvain, who is Haitian, played Sanford Williams, the father of the main character, Simon Williams. Wonder Man is not traditionally Haitian in the comics, and so the series reimagined the Wonder Man's family as Haitian American, which provided a rare and highly praised portrayal of Haitian culture in the Marvel Cinematic Universe, or MCU. Here's a clip of the character Simon Williams, or Wonder Man, the struggling actor trying to explain his struggle to his mom and his older successful brother.
10: What happened on American Horror Story, Simon?
11: Nothing.
10: You can't lie to me. I'm your brother.
11: I got fired, okay?
12: Oh, no, Simon. Really?
11: No, mommy, it wasn't my fault. It was creative differences.
10: Of course, nothing is ever your fault.
5: Here's Sylvain.
9: There's no other shows that actually gives you an insight of how we live day to day. And one of the biggest issues I feel like they're especially specifically when it comes to Haitian people in this country, and we see how the news is going right now, and people getting brace anklets and, you know, being treated extremely bad, is because of the lack of knowledge of who we are. People don't care because they don't know. Simple.
5: Many fans on social media see the sudden cancellation of Wonder Man as part of a troubling pattern of diverse-led MCU projects, including Armor Wars and the canceled Blade reboot, struggling to secure long-term studio support. The sudden cancellation shocked the production team as well, as contracts were allegedly already signed and a season 2 outline completed. In a recent TikTok video, writer and showrunner Andrew Guest confirmed the abrupt pivot and question the types of stories major studios are choosing to prioritize.
13: I appreciate everybody getting out there and letting your voices be heard about how you feel about this. And I think there's important conversations being had online about the kind of stories that we're prioritizing and the kind of shows platforms want to make. I hope people are listening.
5: Right around the time the Wonder Man cancellation became public, the U.S. government advanced the termination of temporary protected status, or TPS, for roughly 350,000 Haitians. Here's Sylvain.
9: Although I know it's not timed like that, but the timing was just so crazy because that same week, TPS was over. Folks are really struggling to figure out what they're going to do with their life and possibly go to a place where they might die. The amount of love that I got from my people saying how much they really appreciate it, because sometimes all we need is hope. All they need is a little bit of positivity to be like, oh, okay, cool. At least I'm being seen. At least I'm being something.
5: Sylvain says while he still plans to continue working in Hollywood, he says now is the time to also rely on independent projects to help humanize and amplify underrepresented stories.
9: To all the people that are getting upset about it, man, yes, granted, have your moment, have your feelings, but hopefully this motivates you to support Black artists, Black producers, Black, own entities, you know what I'm saying, and really get behind them, because they constantly are at a point now where it doesn't matter. Because at least back in the day, if something did good, you knew that it was going to be successful. This is straight up a slap saying it doesn't even matter if you're successful. I could take this away from you.
5: I'm Wilkin Brutus in Palm Beach County. This is WLRN News.
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2: Agenda. I think, I hope you will see and understand that what we are generating is a lot more interest and turnout. If we learned anything from 2024, it was that a lot of people stayed home during that presidential election. Harris lost in part because there were too many people who voted for Biden and either moved or young people who stayed home. That is changing right now. And it is changing in part because we're having a dynamic primary, and we should allow democracy to take place. I worry a lot about the influence of big money. A lot of our progressive candidates are outspent 5-1, 10-1. Mm. It's very tough to win in those scenarios. Now that they've emerged out of the primary, we should respect democracy, respect the will of the voters, all unify. And I'm proud to say there's a lot of unification actually happening right now, and it should serve us well because the voters are fired up.
3: We've also heard a lot of strategists say that these progressives and self-described Democratic Socialist candidates need to actually moderate their messaging in November, that they're uniting behind these candidates, but they need to think about how to appeal to more centrist Democrats, independents, voters who may have chosen Republicans but also go to Democrats at times. What do you – do you agree with that?
2: Well, it's a case-by-case basis as to what we're talking about. Mm-hmm. Abdul El-Sayed is a doctor. He understands healthcare. He should and can go to so many people talking not only about expansions of healthcare, but for those who voted for Make America Healthy Again, a MAHA agenda. Who do you believe or trust more knows about the issues, not only of healthcare, but willingness to take on big chemical companies that are polluting our waters and our air, making us sicker, knows something about vaccines? That's Abdul El-Sayed. So I think you can trust that in Abdul is somebody who can expand and talk to independents and moderates and centrists and conservatives and Trump Republicans about this issue and win support in Michigan. I'm very bullish about not only his ability to do that, but also engineer young people turning out in massive ways who are going to be back on campuses here shortly. So in each progressive candidate's case, they will need to think about the things that they campaigned on, not walk away from them, but think about how do you talk to people who might not all already agree with you. And in my view, a lot of these issues of taxation of the wealth, getting big money out of politics, expanding healthcare, they're very popular across the board. These are 60, 70, 80% issues. So you just have to think about how are you best talking to those with whom you disagree.
3: Is there a battle for the soul of the Democratic Party going on right now in these electoral battles between its left flank and the establishment?
2: Layla, when somebody spends $70 million in a Democratic primary to attack you, there is a war going on. Now that, thankfully, I think that war has ended. We've been outspent. And all I can say is, with the will of the voters who are fired up, we should unify and we can defeat the Republicans in a massive way, win back the House and the Senate, and start to reorder the Democratic Party's priorities around an agenda that works for working people.
3: Faz Shakir is co-founder and executive director of the nonprofit newsroom More Perfect Union and chief political advisor to Senator Bernie Sanders. Faz, thank you again for joining us.
2: Thank you.
3: This is NPR News.
4: 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We're your NPR News Source. 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I'm Natu Twe. A newly unsealed indictment accuses Nick Reiner, who's charged with the murder of his parents Rob and Michelle Reiner, of lying in wait before allegedly ambushing the Hollywood couple in December. And a controversial organization has secured a $158 million contract to represent unaccompanied immigrant children. More on both those stories as Morning Edition continues in 15 minutes.
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2: 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And can the artificial intelligence trade keep up with the market? An economist explains everything you need to know about the state of the AI stocks. 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
5: Good morning, I'm Rory Gallimore at the BBC. Japan has condemned President Putin's decision to visit the disputed Kuril Islands for the first time. The Pacific Islands are claimed by Japan, but have been under Russian control since the Second World War. Sanae Takaichi is the Japanese Prime Minister.
6: The Northern Territories are an inherent part of Japan's territory, both historically and under international law. This latest visit hurts the feelings of the Japanese people and is absolutely unacceptable.
5: Romania has begun completely shutting down its only nuclear power station as water levels on the River Danube fall to a record low because of repeated heat waves. Here's the BBC's Europe correspondent, Nick Beek.
7: That normally would generate about 20% of the country's electricity, but because there is a lack of water to cool that facility sufficiently, they've had to take that decision, and so other measures will come into play.
5: And a United Nations-backed force fighting gangs in Haiti has begun its first major deployment outside the capital, Port-au-Prince. Camilla Mills reports.
8: Sri Lankan troops have been sent to the central Artibonite.

0: Neat region, where armed groups have expanded their control and carried out a series of deadly attacks. Artibonite is one of Haiti's most important agricultural areas, and growing insecurity there has disrupted communities already facing severe food shortages and displacement.
1: I'm Rory Gallimore at the BBC in London.
2: From the WLRN newsroom, I'm Christine DiMatte. Florida's annual Python Challenge recently wrapped up, with Tampa's Tom Rahill winning the $10,000 prize after removing 96 Burmese pythons from Everglades National Park. Altogether, participants captured 280 pythons during the 10-day competition. But while the hunt focused on the Everglades, researchers have confirmed breeding populations much farther north in Charlotte County. Reporter Tom Bayless from our Fort Myers sister station tells us what that means for Florida's fight against the invasive snakes.
3: Burmese pythons have established a breeding colony clustered near the Charlotte Harbor Preserve State Park. That's south of the Rotunda area and west of Punta Gorda. The Florida Fish and Wildlife Conservation Commission now considers the cluster of snakes its own colony, living, breeding, eating, reproducing, and growing outside the confines of the greater Florida Everglades. Ian Bartasek, the program manager for the Conservancy of Southwest Florida's Burmese Python Research and Removal Program, says the Charlotte County population didn't slither up there, but may have been placed.
4: Seem to be a satellite population. They don't seem to connect to the core population, and that's indication to us as biologists of intentional release that occurred up there over the years.
3: The colony in the state park is not new to the Conservancy's team.
4: So those sightings have been on our radar screen for quite a while. Eventually, FWC took notice, and to my knowledge, because of some uproar of some residents, they did put a few biologists to monitor that region.
3: The pythons established a colony in Charlotte County, and unless biologists remove every python there, the same type of environmental overhaul that pythons have reaped in the Everglades will continue. Pythons wreak havoc on the food web. Since making their way into the Everglades in the late 1980s, Burmese pythons have changed one ecosystem after another, both animals and plants, even though they are carnivores. A study published in the journal Proceedings of the National Academy of Sciences found no less than 87% of bobcats and more than 99% of raccoons and opossums disappeared from the southern Everglades after pythons moved into the area. Marsh rabbits, cottontail rabbits, and foxes vanished from the surveys entirely. A separate study by the South Florida Water Management District's Python Research Team found the constrictor was responsible for 77% of rabbit deaths, more than native predators combined. Since rabbits, raccoons, and opossums are prey for bobcats, panthers, and birds of prey, wiping them out starves the predators above them, too, not just the python's direct victims. Researchers found 25 different seed types in the stomachs of Burmese pythons, spanning 38 plant families, including native, endangered, and invasive species. When they mapped how the snakes connect to those plants, the pythons showed up as highly generalized, meaning they interact with a wide range of species rather than a handful. That suggests the python isn't an outside disruptor anymore. It's becoming part of the Everglades seed-spreading system, for better or worse. That shift matters because of what the python has already done to the rest of the food web. The Charlotte Harbor Preserve State Park protects more than 100 miles of shoreline across both Charlotte and Lee counties. It's Florida's third-largest state park, over 45,000 acres of islands, mangroves, and uplands. Nearly 80 pythons have been captured, found dead, or observed in Charlotte County. 61% of those logged since 2024 alone, meaning the pace has picked up sharply and recently. The Burmese python invasion is one of the clearest examples of how an introduced species can change an ecosystem. The strongest evidence concerns severe declines in medium-sized mammals and the resulting changes in food webs. Effects on disease, wading birds, endangered species, and vegetation are also important. The Everglades has not stopped functioning, and some species have filled roles left open by declining mammals. That resilience should not be mistaken for a return to the old ecosystem.
2: That was reporter Tom Bayless with our sister station WGCU in Fort Myers. 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
6: From Marketplace in Los Angeles, I'm Nova Savo in for Kimberly Adams. Tomorrow, we get the latest retail sales data from the Census Bureau. Analysts expect they'll tick up just slightly, maybe 0.1%. For the last several months, the story around retail sales is that even though consumers might be stressed about the economy, they're still spending. Gus Fauché, chief economist at the PNC Financial Services Group, says we'll likely see that again in the data for July.
8: Consumers continue to increase their spending. Gasoline prices have been down over the summer, so that's going to provide another modest boost to consumers.
6: So why is spending holding up? It's our old friend, the K-shaped economy. High-income earners are benefiting from stock market gains, even as low-income consumers are struggling. Another factor is higher tax refunds this year as a result of the Republican tax and spending law enacted in 2025.
8: I think that impact has largely run its course, so that will not be as much of a positive in the second half of 2026 as it was in the first half.
6: Okay, but we still have a decent job market, right? Except the U.S. economy did lose 23,000 jobs in July. Worrisome? Fauché says that's likely an aberration, not a pattern, but still, consumers are straining to hold up against headwinds.
8: Higher energy prices are going to be a drag on holiday spending. We're still dealing with tariffs that have raised prices for goods. So I would expect that we'll see modest growth in holiday sales in 2026.
6: That's Gus Fauché, chief economist at the PNC Financial Services Group. Let's do the numbers. Markets in Asia closed mixed. Japan's Nikkei advanced 1.2%. The Hang Seng in Hong Kong fell 0.2%. The FTSE in London is down 0.2%. Here in the U.S., Dow, S&P, and NASDAQ futures are up in the 0.1% to 0.3% range. The 10-year Treasury yield is essentially unchanged at 4.67%. Brent crude is down 2% this morning at $87 per barrel. That's the international benchmark. Here at home, gasoline prices are moving up. The national average for a gallon of gas is now $4.07. A year ago at this time, it was $3.16.

0: they're still spending and balance sheets are okay?
1: Yeah, balance sheets are okay, even though we're driving ourselves deeper into debt, but we don't have the type of people defaulting on their mortgages, defaulting on their car payments. That's starting to rise a little bit, but it's not in red alert territory. So you feel the pressure, and people feel terrible if you listen to consumer sentiment, if you listen to consumer expectations, but we still continue to spend. A lot of that is driven by the wealthier households, but all households are sort of forced to spend into this higher price regime that we've been in for, as I said, 64 months.
0: Do you worry about any other pinch points in the coming months if the cost of living keeps?
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1: It's Morning Edition on WLRN. We're live and local. I'm Natu Twe. In about 15 minutes here, we're going to head back to Colombia as rescues of people buried under rubble after a massive earthquake struck Colombia are becoming less frequent 3 days after the trembler. Local authorities are doing what they can for survivors. An update on that in 15 minutes on WLRN.
2: The Trump administration wants to change Head Start, cutting back on the requirements for small classes and teacher qualifications that have come to define the program. And millions fewer people are getting food stamp benefits since Congress expanded work requirements and introduced a new cost-sharing structure with the states. What happens when these federally funded programs change? Next time on 1A.
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0: Musk's. It's an arrogance.
1: If you think about someone like Mark Zuckerberg or some other tech executives who showed up at the president's inauguration, do you think they're just blowing with the wind?
0: Yes, I think there's opportunism. They,
1: Meaning if the wind blows differently, they will be different for the next president, you
0: yes.
1: think?
0: Now, whether the next president wants them or not is a different question. But my view is what we should mobilize these technology leaders to do is to invest in America. Let's make sure that we have a federal jobs program. If you're a young person graduating high school or college and you're having a difficulty getting a job, why don't we hire people for 4 years to rebuild communities, rebuild this country? And then defend employee jobs with bargaining. We need truck drivers on trucks. The idea of just having self-driving trucks with no truck drivers or planes without pilots is the wrong way to develop an economy. We want to be improving worker productivity, not displacing it.
1: Is there any Silicon Valley leader or billionaire whose move to the right actually surprised you?
0: Elon. I mean, Elon Musk blurred my first book when I came out of the Obama administration. I've known him for years. And it's this lack of social obligation. You know, I was in New York. I saw the Rockefeller Center, whatever else you think of about Rockefeller. You know, he funded the university I went to, University of Chicago. He funded all of these public libraries and museums. So did Carnegie. And you look at his plaque that was in the sort of Rockefeller Center, and he talks about how he's just a custodian of the money and he really will be judged by his public impact. And you don't have today's founders creating libraries and universities. I mean, they're trying for their own immortality. They're trying to get to Mars. There's not a sense that they need to care about what happens in Lordstown, Ohio.
1: Elon Musk has actively said there is no effective way for me to give away my money for the public good. He doesn't think that that's really practical.
0: Well, he doesn't think that it's necessary. In other words, these people, someone said to me, which was such an insight, they said, these folks would have been the conquerors in a different era. They think that Elon Musk having this money, Zuckerberg having this money, Peter Thiel having this money, that they're going to carry American civilization on their backs. And it's dangerous.
1: You represent part of the country that has a huge economic growth, as you mentioned, that also terrifies a lot of people. And I think even including some people in the tech world themselves wonder about the end of humanity or the end of democracy. I don't know if you have those fears or not, but I'd like to ask in the biggest way possible, what terrifies you? What keeps you up at night?
0: That we're at a breaking point in America, and that if we don't do something dramatically different, we may break. And I tell people all the time, I'm 49 years old. I'm about to turn 50. I'm the nice guy. I just want a new social contract. Have you met these folks in their 30s? They want pitchforks and torches.
1: Ro Khanna, thanks. It's been a pleasure talking with you.
0: Thank you.
1: The California lawmaker spoke on the NPR video program Newsmakers. You can watch our discussion of data centers and Jeffrey Epstein. The video is on the NPR app and on YouTube. This is NPR News.
2: At 78 degrees at 8:29, Morning Edition continues on WLRN. I'm Natu Twe. And coming up from the WLRN newsroom, why Disney's Wonder Man cancellation spotlights the lack of Haitian representation in show business. That story in 15 minutes.
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5: From NPR News in Washington, I'm Dave Mattingly. Inflation in the U.S. economy remains an issue for millions of Americans. A report out this week from the Labor Department showed consumer prices in July were up 3.4% compared to the same month a year earlier. The annual inflation rate dipped slightly, but it remains well above the Federal Reserve's annual target of 2%. NPR's Scott Horsley says the unresolved war with Iran continues to weigh on oil and gasoline prices.
6: Gasoline prices came down a little bit in July, as they did in June, but they are still way up compared to where they were before the war with Iran began. AAA puts the average price of regular gas today at $4.07 a gallon. It's actually been going up again in recent days. And prices could climb further in August unless there's some real progress to get oil moving more normally through the Strait of Hormuz.
5: Last week, the Labor Department reported employers in the U.S. shed 23,000 jobs in July, making it less likely the Federal Reserve will raise interest rates at its September meeting. More than 400,000 homes and businesses in Indiana, Ohio, and Illinois are still without power this morning because of this week's severe storms in the Midwest. More than a dozen states, from Texas to North Carolina, are under heat warnings and advisories. Some areas could see afternoon highs at or near 100 today. 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
7: From the WLRN Newsroom, I'm Christine DiMatte. The Dania Beach headquarters of the now-defunct Spirit Airlines has been sold. The South Florida Sun Sentinel reports that a Boston hedge fund has purchased the property for just over $93 million. The location includes four buildings of office space, a parking garage, a flight crew training facility, and housing for employees. A hearing on the sale is set for next week in a U.S. bankruptcy court. Spirit permanently closed 3 months ago and has slowly been selling off its remaining assets. The company has also laid off nearly 5,000 Florida workers. Supporters of a proposed property tax overhaul say it will save homeowners money, but the Save Our Services Coalition is warning Florida voters that Amendment 3 would be bad for renters. Critics of the measure say that municipalities may raise taxes on non-homesteaded properties, such as apartment complexes, potentially causing rent increases for tenants. Democratic State Representative Rashawn Young of West Orange County says that would not help Florida communities.
8: And while we're arguing over who gets the bill, our communities are left holding the bag because when the revenues disappear, who's paying for the firefighters when our house is on fire? The answer is simple. They'll either be cut or the cost will be shifted on to everyone else somewhere else. That is not fiscal responsibility.
7: The amendment would need at least 60% voter approval to pass. This is WLRN News. I'm Christine DiMatte.
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0: Neil Yates says the focus will be on advanced heat management and battery performance in extreme temperatures. I'm Laurie Kane at the BBC in London.
1: I'm going to need you to sign this to confirm you don't have superpowers.
2: Yeah. I'm Wilkin Brutus. This is WLRN News.
3: Zah, I was born to play this character.
2: In Marvel's Disney Plus series, Wonder Man, an aspiring actor with hidden superpowers chases a breakout role against his Haitian immigrant family's wishes. The show starred Yahya Abdul-Mateen II as Simon Williams, alongside actor Sir Ben Kingsley as his eccentric mentor. But despite strong critical reception, including an Emmy nod for Abdul-Mateen, Marvel and Disney Plus recently canceled Wonder Man, reversing the season 2 renewal they had just announced in March.
4: We had such an incredible show, not only, you know, represented, you know, the black culture, but represented, you know, Haitian culture as well, too.
2: Miami native actor Bashir Sylvain, who is Haitian, played Sanford Williams, the father of the main character, Simon Williams. Wonder Man is not traditionally Haitian in the comics, and so the series reimagined the Wonder Man's family as Haitian American, which provided a rare and highly praised portrayal of Haitian culture in the Marvel Cinematic Universe, or MCU. Here's a clip of the character Simon Williams, or Wonder Man, the struggling actor trying to explain his struggle to his mom and his older successful brother.
5: What happened on American Horror Story, Simon?
6: Nothing.
5: You can't lie to me. I'm your brother.
6: I got fired, okay?
7: Oh, no, Simon. Really?
6: No, mommy, it wasn't my fault. It was creative differences.
5: Of course, nothing is ever your fault.
2: Here's Sylvain.
4: There's no other shows that actually gives you an insight of how we live day to day. And one of the biggest issues I feel like that, especially specifically when it comes to Haitian people in this country, and we see how the news is going right now, and people getting brace anklets and, you know, being treated extremely bad, is because of the lack of knowledge of who we are. People don't care because they don't know. Simple.
2: Many fans on social media see the sudden cancellation of Wonder Man as part of a troubling pattern of diverse-led MCU projects, including Armor Wars and the canceled Blade reboot, struggling to secure long-term studio support. The sudden cancellation shocked the production team as well, as contracts were allegedly already signed and a season 2 outline completed. In a recent TikTok video, writer and showrunner Andrew Guest confirmed the abrupt pivot and question the types of stories major studios are choosing to prioritize.
8: I appreciate everybody getting out there and letting your voices be heard about how you feel about this. And I think there's important conversations being had online about the kind of stories that we're prioritizing and the kind of shows platforms want to make. I hope people are listening.
2: Right around the time the Wonder Man cancellation became public, the U.S. government advanced the termination of temporary protected status, or TPS, for roughly 350,000 Haitians. Here's Sylvain.
4: Although I know it's not timed like that, but the timing was just so crazy because that same week, TPS was over. Folks are really struggling to figure out what they're going to do with their life and possibly go to a place where they might die. The amount of love that I got from my people saying how much they really appreciate it, because sometimes all we need is hope. All we need is a little bit of positivity to be like, oh, okay, cool. At least I'm being seen. At least I'm being something.
2: Sylvain says while he still plans to continue working in Hollywood, he says now is the time to also rely on independent projects to help humanize and amplify underrepresented stories.
4: To all the people that are getting upset about it, man, yes, granted, have your moment, have your feelings, but hopefully this motivates you to support black artists, black producers, black, you know, own entities. You know what I'm saying? And really get behind them, because they constantly are at a point now where it doesn't matter. Because at least back in the day, if something did good, you knew that it was going to be successful. This is straight up a slap saying it doesn't even matter if you're successful. I could take this away from you.
2: I'm Wilkin Brutus in Palm Beach County. This is WLRN News.
9: 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It's the steady beat

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2: One house. They haven't been told to leave entirely yet, but that is what they fear. And they still say that they are low on water. I think the electricity, certainly if it's not cut off at the moment, it's been cut off for much of the last few days. At the same time, it was interesting listening to Mr. Mentor there, because we've just been down into Kusra village itself. We spoke to a guy who was one of about 11 families who this morning the Israeli soldiers went into their houses, told them to get out, and they have seized those houses for a period of several hours, they were told, but still they'd not been allowed back in. So they have taken over those houses for what they said were military purposes.
3: Right, interesting. It was also quite interesting that Mr. Mensah said that there will be arrests of these illegal settlers, but there's no sign that that's happened at all yet.
2: No, I did hear reports that perhaps one settler had been arrested overnight, but No, and the truth is that prosecutions, Mr. Mentor cited some statistics, but they are, given the number of incidents, successful prosecutions are very, very rare. And the accusation from the United Nations, from human rights groups, from Palestinians, is that the Israeli military allows settlers to act with impunity, with the backing of far-right ministers within Israel's government, who not only don't condemn these sort of actions, but they actively are accused of encouraging them and inciting such violence. And I think what's important to remember here, and clearly the line from the Prime Minister's office and from Ambassador Huckabee, the US ambassador, is that these are a few extremists, a few bad apples. But certainly, you know, Mike Huckabee mm-hmm. and the Israeli government support the settler project more broadly. And just this is just one outpost that's been dismantled today. It okay. just so happens in Jenin, a big Palestinian city to the north of here today, a whole new settlement has been opened.
3: We must leave it there, John. Thank you for joining us. John Donison there, live from Kusra.
4: It's the BBC News Hour on WLRN. We're live and local. We're South Florida's NPR news source. I'm Natu Twe.
5: Hey, what's on WLRN TV tonight? 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
3: This is Rebecca Kesby with NewsHour live from the BBC. Next, we're heading to the Pacific, to the disputed Kuril Island chain claimed by both Russia and Japan. Today, Russian President Vladimir Putin made his first ever visit to one of the islands, a move that has enraged the Japanese Prime Minister, Sane Takaichi, who said it was absolutely unacceptable. For more details, I've been speaking to the BBC's Tokyo correspondent, Kurumi Mori. So, this Russian visit, is it a deliberately provocative move?
7: Yeah, that's right. I mean, Russian media reports show today Putin walking around in a dark suit, inspecting some fish, visiting a seafood processing facility to taste some local fish roe. But yeah, Japan and Russia never signed a formal Second World War peace treaty. So this is provocative because it remains an unresolved territorial dispute over the islands.
3: And the Japanese Prime Minister is apoplectic about it, but realistically, what can Japan do about this visit?
7: I mean, to be honest, probably not much. I think voices

0: Even after the summit in May between President Trump and Chairman Xi, we consider there's still room for the progress of Taiwan-U.S. relationship. Even President Trump highlights Taiwan is Taiwan, and Taiwan is not stakes for negotiation. It's in the U.S. interest to have Taiwan out of the table.
1: Nonetheless, though, I mean, we're getting a message from the Defense Secretary in the United States, Pete Hegseth. He says the Indo-Pacific region is the priority theatre at the moment. And he says the new course is going to be grounded in realities for stability of power and interest. And the era of subsidising the defence of wealthy nations is over. How do you read that statement?
0: The issue is about burden sharing. Taiwan already tried our best to increase our defence budget to 3.3%. of GDP and to 5% by 2030, so as to effectively deter Chinese invasion.
1: In terms of whether or not the Pacific region is a priority for the United States, as Pete Hegseth was speaking about it last year, since then, of course, we've had the war in the Persian Gulf, which I'm sure you're watching very carefully. What's your take on the American involvement in its war against Iran, and how does that change the situation in the Pacific?
0: Yeah, we do have a concern about the role played by Beijing, because Beijing is likely to take advantage of the current situation. So we have been watching very closely the wars in Middle East and in Ukraine.
1: Do you think that the American focus in the Persian Gulf actually would make them less able to come to your defence in the event of any Chinese aggression?
0: I think it's a matter of degree. But in terms of resource allocation, yeah, I think that should be a concern.
1: US and Taiwanese leaders, although they have very close relations, they've not directly spoken, I think, for decades. But President Trump has said that he would talk directly to Taiwanese leader President Lai. Are there plans for that, and would it be a good thing?
0: Due to the obstruction from Beijing, I think it is a sensitive issue, but we are more than happy to receive a phone call from President Trump if he will. We are trying to stabilize the situation in the Taiwan Strait, so we need to communicate with the national leaders of other countries.
1: That's Lin Chia-Lung, Foreign Minister of Taiwan.
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6: From the WLRN Newsroom, I'm Christine DiMatte. Florida's annual Python Challenge recently wrapped up, with Tampa's Tom Rahill winning the $10,000 prize after removing 96 Burmese pythons from Everglades National Park. Altogether, participants captured 280 pythons during the 10-day competition. But while the hunt focused on the Everglades, researchers have confirmed breeding populations much farther north in Charlotte County. Reporter Tom Bayless from our Fort Myers sister station tells us what that means for Florida's fight against the invasive snakes.
7: Burmese pythons have established a breeding colony clustered near the Charlotte Harbor Preserve State Park. That's south of the Rotunda area and west of Punta Gorda. The Florida Fish and Wildlife Conservation Commission now considers the cluster of snakes its own colony, living, breeding, eating, reproducing, and growing outside the confines of the greater Florida Everglades. Ian Bartasek, the program manager for the Conservancy of Southwest Florida's Burmese Python Researcher and Removal Program, says the Charlotte County population didn't slither up there, but may have been placed.
8: Seem to be a satellite population. They don't seem to connect to the core population, and that's indication to us as biologists of intentional release that occurred up there over the years.
7: The colony in the state park is not new to the Conservancy's team.
8: So those sightings have been on our radar screen for quite a while. Eventually, FWC took notice, and to my knowledge, because of some uproar of some residents, they did put a few biologists to monitor that region.
7: The pythons established a colony in Charlotte County, and unless biologists remove every python there, the same type of environmental overhaul that pythons have reaped in the Everglades will continue. Pythons wreak havoc on the food web. Since making their way into the Everglades in the late 1980s, Burmese pythons have changed one ecosystem after another, both animals and plants, even though they are carnivores. A study published in the journal Proceedings of the National Academy of Sciences found no less than 87% of bobcats and more than 99% of raccoons and opossums disappeared from the southern Everglades after pythons moved into the area. Marsh rabbits, cottontail rabbits, and foxes vanished from the surveys entirely. A separate study by the South Florida Water Management District's python research team found the constrictor was responsible for 77% of rabbit deaths, more than native predators combined. Since rabbits, raccoons, and opossums are prey for bobcats, panthers, and birds of prey, wiping them out starves the predators above them, too, not just the python's direct victims. Researchers found 25 different seed types in the stomachs of Burmese pythons, spanning 38 plant families, including native, endangered, and invasive species. When they mapped how the snakes connect to those plants, the pythons showed up as highly generalized, meaning they interact with a wide range of species rather than a handful. That suggests the python isn't an outside disruptor anymore. It's becoming part of the Everglades seed-spreading system, for better or worse. That shift matters because of what the python has already done to the rest of the food web. The Charlotte Harbor Preserve State Park protects more than 100 miles of shoreline across both Charlotte and Lee counties. It's Florida's third largest state park, over 45,000 acres of islands, mangroves, and uplands. Nearly 80 pythons have been captured, found dead, or observed in Charlotte County. 61% of those logged since 2024 alone, meaning the pace has picked up sharply and recently. The Burmese python invasion is one of the clearest examples of how an introduced species can change an ecosystem. The strongest evidence concerns severe declines in medium-sized mammals and the resulting changes in food webs. Effects on disease, wading birds, endangered species, and vegetation are also important. The Everglades has not stopped functioning, and some species have filled roles left open by declining mammals. That resilience should not be mistaken for a return to the old ecosystem.
6: That was reporter Tom Bayless with our sister station WGCU in Fort Myers. This is WLRN News.
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1: With NewsHour live from the BBC, I'm Rebecca Kesby. Now, when Vladimir Putin began his invasion of Ukraine back in February 2022, he thought it would be a brief military operation over in weeks, if not days. That was 4.5 years ago. Russia has suffered big losses on the battlefield, and more recently, Ukrainian drone attacks inside Russia on its oil facilities and the Wildberries business, Russia's version of Amazon, has caused both concern for Russian civilians and also economic pain. But in Russia, any public criticism of the authorities carries a major risk. One man who continues to speak out is journalist and Nobel laureate Dmitry Muratov. In Moscow, he sat down for an exclusive interview with our Russian editor, Steve Rosenberg.
11: I meet Dmitry Muratov at Novaya Gazeta, the independent newspaper he co-founded in the 1990s. I'm struck by the emptiness, empty corridors, deserted offices. He tells me that really there is no newspaper anymore. The authorities have revoked its license and blocked its website in Russia. But at a time when independent voices here are being silenced, Mr. Muratov is still speaking out, not without risk.
12: Almost all non-state media outlets have shut. Most opinion leaders have been declared enemies of the state, foreign agents, extremists or terrorists. Several hundred of them. Figures vary, but a conservative estimate is that a minimum of 1,500 people are now in prison since the beginning of the special military operation, having spoken out against current state policy.
11: Novaya Gazeta built a reputation for fearless reporting on corruption and human rights abuses in Russia. As a result, in 2021, Dmitry Muratov won the Nobel Peace Prize for defending freedom of expression. Just a few weeks later, the world changed. In February 2022, Vladimir Putin announced Russia's full-scale invasion of Ukraine, as he put it, to ensure Russia's security.
12: Go on, tell me, has it increased? Has security increased? With the Wildberries warehouses being attacked by Ukrainian drones, the petrol crisis, disrupted mobile internet communications, the political prisoners, has security increased here or not?
11: The so-called special military operation has become the bloodiest conflict in Europe since World War II. President Putin continues to predict a Russian victory. Dmitry Muratov is skeptical.
12: Understand this.
13: There
12: will never be victory. Because what has been going on for almost 5 years, no matter how it ends, can no longer be considered a victory. It can't be a victory when two Slavic nations have ripped a million people to shreds, or more than a million. It seems to me that the situation with Ukraine now is this.
13: Уничтожить можно, завоевать нельзя.
12: You can destroy it, but you cannot conquer it. What do I mean by destroy? Continued escalation all the way to nuclear war.
14: Да, но это применение ядерного оружия мы не считаем инерционным сценарием, мы его считаем хорошим.
11: This year, I've heard several Russian commentators championing the idea of a nuclear strike on the West. For example, the ultra-conservative oligarch Konstantin Malafeyev outlined what he called a good scenario for Russia. It included the use of a nuclear weapon. Some dismiss such talk as empty threats and doubt that Vladimir Putin is anywhere close to pressing the nuclear button. But Dmitry Muratov points out no one really knows what the president is thinking or planning.
12: All those political experts who say Putin thinks this, Putin is scared of that, Putin must have decided so and so, they're all charlatans. That's in the same league as astrology. Nobody knows what's going on in Vladimir Putin's head. And I don't know. I see things only as a journalist. I study big data.

0: reporting, this is a serious deal.
1: And why is this happening now? And I mentioned Joshua Kirshner's involvement. Of course, people will remember that just a couple of weeks ago, he was very involved in that FIFA plan to try and privatise parts of the FIFA football tournaments and so on.
0: He has been trying to make a major play in the world of sports for a while now. So he was involved in FIFA, but also he has had minority stakes in National Basketball Association teams since 2019, the Memphis Grizzlies and the Miami Heat. In April, he announced a new firm, like a new branch of his firm that would focus on franchises and cultural institutions that couldn't be replicated by technology. So he made his money investing in companies like OpenAI, and now they're focusing, they have this arm that's focusing on these types of franchises. That same month, this was in April, he announced that he's expecting a minority stake purchase in Major League Baseball's San Francisco Giants. He was linked to a possible bid on the NBA's Las Vegas expansion team this summer, then all of the FIFA stuff, and now the Lakers.
1: And so why this interest in sport? Because I noticed last week, I think it was, Jeff Bezos is getting involved in Liverpool as well. It seems to be a bit of a trend at the moment.
0: I definitely agree with that. I think that everything happening with the Lakers is just the latest signal in the private equity era in sports, especially in the U.S. In the past 7 years, all of these major leagues in the U.S., so Major League Baseball, National Basketball Association, hockey, soccer, football, they've all started allowing some form of private equity ownership. The day before the Lakers news broke, the Yankees announced that they received private equity money as well. So there's a lot of this happening
1: right
0: now. And
1: so, briefly, I mean, is it good for the sport and the fans, or are people objecting to it?
0: I mean, I think that, you know, people have a lot of different opinions on private equity. You know, as for fans, I think something that will be interesting with the Lakers is we have to see what's going to happen. Kushner and Iger haven't owned and run a team before, so we don't know what that's going to look like. But you know, I think some fans probably just want their team to do well, and they want to see investment in it. I think some people, you know, might be disappointed to see this. I think we're still kind of waiting to see that fan reaction. I think, you know, it's also worth remembering the Lakers were owned by one family from 1979 to Walter last year.
1: Big business. Rebecca, thanks for joining us with the latest. That's Rebecca Tauber there from The Athletic.
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4: On the next Florida Roundup, it's speech and consequences on campus at Florida's public universities. A group of FIU students are suing the school after they were disciplined for a silent protest over immigration enforcement. The state's Stop Woke Act was declared unconstitutional, and a South Florida State College professor was fired over an assignment. So how is speech and academic freedom practiced and policed on campus in Florida? Let us know what you think by emailing radio@thefloridaroundup.org. I'm Tom Hudson. 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
5: Over 750,000 low-income children use Head Start every year. Now the Trump administration is proposing the biggest changes to the program in a generation. From WAMU and NPR in Washington, this is 1A. Hi, I'm Jen White. Head Start was created 60 years ago to give children from poor backgrounds a leg up in life. Supporters say it's a shining success story, but its critics have long argued that the program is costly and its educational benefits are limited. Now the Trump administration has unveiled its long-awaited overhaul, targeting over 1,400 regulations. They say it'll make the program more cost-effective and able to serve more children. Opponents say it's the first step to gutting Head Start. We talk with one of the officials behind the new plan, plus the latest on the impact of cuts to the SNAP program, after this news.
6: Live from NPR News in Washington, I'm Windsor Johnston. Democratic lawmakers are calling for an investigation into conditions aboard the USS Abraham Lincoln. The aircraft carrier has spent more than 200 straight days at sea during its extended deployment in the Middle East. Military families have reported food and supply shortages, broken plumbing, and worsening mental health among the crew. Some sailors have reportedly tried to jump overboard, prompting calls for an official inspection. NPR has not independently confirmed this story, which was first reported by Navy Times Stars and Stripes. The Navy disputes reports of an increase in suicide attempts and says mental health support is available aboard the ship. Stocks on Wall Street opened higher this morning as the Labor Department reported more modest inflation at the wholesale level. NPR's Scott Horsley reports the Dow Jones Industrial Average rose about 190 points in early trading.
7: Prices at the wholesale level are climbing more slowly now, much like prices at the retail level. A new report from the Labor Department shows wholesale prices in July were up 4.7% from a year ago. That's a smaller annual increase than the 5.5% jump for the 12 months ending in June. Wholesale prices were flat between June and July. The news is likely to be welcomed by inflation fighters at the Federal Reserve, although prices are still climbing faster than the central bank would like. Investors are betting the Fed will feel less pressure to raise interest rates when policymakers meet next month. Still, bond markets are signaling that other interest rates on things like mortgages may go higher. Scott Horsley, NPR News, Washington.
6: The U.S. Treasury Department says it refunded another $30 billion in tariffs last month, bringing the total to $115 billion. NPR's Emily Fang reports the refunds follow a Supreme Court ruling against the Trump administration's method of collecting the duties.
8: Tariffs are a key part of President Trump's economic toolkit. But by the end of last month, the U.S. had refunded a good chunk of them, $115 billion, out of the approximately $166 billion in tariffs wrongfully collected under an interpretation of trade law the Supreme Court struck down this February. The Trump administration then rolled out a new round of tariffs on about 60 countries last month, which it alleged were exporting some goods made with forced labor. But earlier this month, a coalition of 25 U.S. states sued the administration over those new tariffs, arguing they are an attempt to simply replace the customs duties already struck down. Emily Fang, NPR News, Washington.
6: Rescue crews in western Colombia are searching for survivors after Monday's powerful earthquake. At least 265 people are dead. This is NPR News.
9: From the WLRN Newsroom, I'm Christine DiMatte. One day after turning 18, a Palm Beach County woman is assuming responsibility for her family after Border Patrol detained her parents. WLRN's Jake Shore has this report.
10: This is what Wendy Domingo heard from one of her younger siblings as Border Patrol detained both their mom and their dad.
11: Never did I ever thought that they would both get taken away at the same time, leaving me in charge of my four siblings, leaving us all alone.
10: I spoke with her just days after the widely shared video showing their detention spread online. Last Sunday morning, the Lake Worth Beach family had all gone to church. After, they went out to buy new shoes for Wendy's siblings before school started this week. But Border Patrol pulled them over. One of the agents is heard on video saying,
12: "So the license plate will come back to it, says non-citizen."
10: Now, Wendy, a U.S. citizen, is in charge of the family. Gone are her plans to attend college next year, she says. Now, she'll need to pick up a second job. The U.S. Department of Homeland Security says if the parents broke immigration law, they're, quote, responsible for what happens to their children.
11: They say that this is supposed to make America great again. They're just crushing my people's dreams.
10: For now, Wendy says the important thing is taking care of her siblings. I'm Jake Shore in Lake Worth Beach.
9: 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I'm Christine DiMatte.
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3: 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That's Assistant Secretary at the Administration for Children and Families, Alex Adams, ACF Overseas Head Start at the federal level. 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
2: Thank you.
3: 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We get to more after the break. This is 1A.

0: This is WLRN, a pleasant Thursday morning to you. MJ Smith here as always. Thank you so much for spending your time here with us at 91.3 WLRN, 104.7 in the Palm Beaches, and 91.5 in the Keys. Well, today is a wonderful day to embrace the present. And know that today is the first day of school, so watch out for those school zones. We're live, we're local.
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7: This is 1A. I'm Jen White. We're discussing Head Start and the Trump administration's proposed rule changes to the 60-year-old early childhood program. And we're getting messages from many of you about your own experiences with Head Start.
8: It was formational for me. As a child going through Head Start with a single mom who was raising three kids, that was invaluable, not only for her, but also me. I felt like it was a great foundational start. I felt more confident going into school, having had pre-K enrichment programs like Head Start. It's really sad to see that this might be on the chopping block.
7: Thanks for sharing that. We also heard from Brenda, who writes, I attended Head Start in Monroeville, Alabama from 1968 to 1969. My Head Start teacher is still living, and her name is Mrs. Malone, and I love her dearly. I grew up in a poor, segregated neighborhood in Monroe County, Alabama. I learned how to read and write in Head Start. I was also fed while in Head Start. Please don't cut Head Start. I wouldn't have the success that I have today without my foundation, Head Start. Mariah Bollingette joins us now. She covers early childhood for the Associated Press.

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5: Back to our conversation in a moment, but first, we'd love your help with what's coming up on Monday. We'll talk about President Trump's personal wealth and how it's grown over his second term in office. The latest financial disclosures from the White House show that Trump family businesses earned more than $2 billion in 2025, more than triple his reported income from the year before. Most of those gains came from the family's cryptocurrency ventures. As part of our weekly Democracy series, If You Can Keep It, we'll get into what we know about the scale of the president's personal enrichment and what it means for the national interest of the country. So what questions do you have? Our number is 855-236-1A1A. What do you want to know about the businesses the president and his family deal in? The number is 855-236-1212, or send an audio file with our app, 1A Vox Pop, and we'll share your thoughts on Monday. Now back to our conversation about SNAP in the U.S. We're here with Leah Douglas of Reuters. And let's bring a new voice in, too. Chris Bernard is president and CEO of Hunger Free Oklahoma. Chris, welcome to the program.
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5: So just briefly, tell us what your organization does and how you work with SNAP.

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4: The U.S. recently brokered a peace deal to end the Gaza war. It calls for Hamas to disarm and for the Israeli military to withdraw, but Israeli Prime Minister Benjamin Netanyahu has rejected it.
5: We're talking about a true dismantling, not a fictitious dismantling. We're speaking with the Americans about this subject. They have ideas. Some of them are acceptable to us, and some are unacceptable to us.
4: So what might a realistic path forward look like? To Ahmed Fouad Al-Khatib, a pro-Palestinian anti-Hamas expert, it requires thinking differently.
6: There's so much color and complexity and nuance that unfortunately is not conveyed in the Western press because of the very kind of binary nature of this conflict. You're either pro-Israel or you're pro-Hamas. My goal is to introduce a lot of color and a lot of nuance.
4: I'm Meghna Chakrabarty. Today on Point, Ahmed Fouad Al-Khatib on his vision for peace. Stay with us.
7: Live from NPR News in Washington, I'm Windsor Johnston. The U.S. ambassador to Israel is condemning what he calls a horrific act of terror by Israeli settlers against Palestinians. NPR's Daniel Estrin reports the U.S. is urging Israel to remove those besieging Palestinian homes in a village in the occupied West Bank.
8: A group of settlers has camped outside Palestinian homes in the village of Kusra for days. One of the homes under siege belongs to a U.S. citizen. Palestinian families have been trapped with restricted access to food and supplies. U.S. Ambassador to Israel Mike Huckabee says the U.S. asked Israeli forces to remove the settlers, whom he called Israeli terrorists. Israeli forces dismantled the settler tent Wednesday, but detained only one Israeli.

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2: He told her two things. Number one, that Hamas had tried multiple times to recruit him and that he did not want to do that. And he tried very politely. You have to be polite with these people to say no. He was like, I'll consult for you if you insist. But no, I really don't want to be a part of your apparatus. And number two is he confided in my mom that he, with his own eyes, because he, in for really pious Muslims, you have to pray the late evening and the early morning prayers in the mosque to really prove your piety. And they took note of that, but he, with his own eyes, confided in my mom that he saw weapons stored at our mosque.
3: Wow. Ahmed, hang on here for just a second. Forgive me for interrupting, but we do have to take a quick break, and we will pick this up right when we come back. This is On Point.
4: 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More of this fascinating conversation with Meghna Chakrabarty in just a moment. We're South Florida's NPR news source. I'm MJ Smith. The time is 11:19.
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3: You're back with On Point. I'm Meghna Chakrabarty, and Ahmed Fuad Al-Khatib joins us today. He's a senior fellow at the Atlantic Council. He co-founded and directs the Realign for Palestine, an Atlantic Council project that's aiming to change entrenched narratives around the Israeli-Palestinian conflict or discourse. He's also author of the new book and memoir, Hamas and Its 2 Million Hostages, and Ahmed grew up in Gaza City. A little bit later, Ahmed will obviously talk about sort of the latest in the attempts to broker a peace deal that the United States is trying to broker between Israel and Hamas. We'll get to that later, but understanding sort of your thinking about this moment and how you arrived there is really important. So you were telling us how your father had told your mother that in the very mosque where he prayed in Gaza, this is, I guess, even after Hamas had tried to recruit him, that he saw that the Hamas was storing weapons in the mosque.
2: Precisely that. And in fact, this is only something that my mom shared with me 2 years ago, long after he passed away, and only after October 7th, he shared with her his pleasant surprise that thus far the mosque had not been targeted by the Israeli military. And he was very concerned that this was kind of a violation of the sanctity of the place, because it's not supposed to be. I mean, he's a very committed Muslim man, he was, but he didn't really think that it was appropriate to mix Hamas's activities that they call resistance, which unfortunately

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3: This is Fresh Air, and today I am talking with Colman Domingo. He's up for 2 Emmys this year in 2 different categories: Outstanding Supporting Actor in a Comedy for the Netflix series The Four Seasons, and Outstanding Guest Actor in a Drama for the final season of HBO's Euphoria. He also stars as Joe Jackson in the Michael Jackson biopic, Michael. Let's talk about Euphoria for a moment.
2: I would love to.
3: Yeah, I mean, Euphoria lovers watched the end of an era this year.
2: Mm-hmm.
3: And to remind people, your role was as Ali. He is a man in long-term recovery.
2: Yes.
3: He was also Rue's sponsor. And Rue is played by Zendaya. This was basically written for you by Euphoria's creator, Sam Levinson. And he wrote it based on his own former sponsor. So
2: yeah,
3: it was inspired by that. And there have been so many mixed reactions. You know, of course, when a show ends, it is, you can't please everybody on how a show ends. But this show in particular, because we have been following Rue, we have been following you and all the characters, to end the way it ends feels both devastating, but it also feels true. Like
2: yeah,
3: it feels extremely true to life. I want to play a scene from this last episode. Ali's purpose at this point in the show had been to be a support for people battling addiction, and it feels like a job he can't ever really be successful at because kids keep dying. I mean, fentanyl is out there and it is killing people. And without giving away spoilers, I will say that at this point in the show, Ali is tired and he is brokenhearted. Mm. And here he is at an AA meeting giving his testimony. Let's listen.
5: A couple of months ago, I lost someone I really cared about. And for the first time in a long time, I picked up a drink. I didn't know what to do with the pain. I've been a Christian, a Muslim. Suddenly, I found myself not believing. I just know that I'm tired. Tired of losing people. Tired of spending my life in these rooms and in diners and at my house, talking to kids, helping kids, pouring my heart and soul into kids, only to not see them get a second chance. I'm done. Only thing I know for certain is that there is a right and a wrong in this world. And you know, in between, you're either making the world a better place or you're making it worse. In the end, it's that simple. This is going to be my last meeting. I'm going to find another way to be of better service.
3: That is my guest today, Colman Domingo, in the last episode of season 3 of Euphoria. Colman, we watched the evolution of Ali. He's trying to save Rue. He's also trying to do that for himself. He's sponsoring other people's children because he doesn't have a relationship with his own children.
2: Mm-hmm.
3: With that in mind, how did you think about how you would play him, how you would wrap him up? Because you kind of chose to play him cold. You did not play him emotional. And that seems to be a choice.
2: That was a choice, I think, because that's the toll that it's taken on him. I think that he's someone who's very deeply feeling. And I thought,

0: And that's it. So I think I decided to move into that chapter a little earlier. So
1: right. It's now the new 60 is the new 54.
0: It's the new 50 and 54 and to be in the truth-telling season.
1: Well, Coleman Domingo, this has been such a pleasure. Thank you so much.
0: You're so very welcome, Tanya. This has really been wonderful. Thank you.
2: Coleman Domingo is nominated for 2 Emmys for his performances in Euphoria and The Four Seasons. Coming up, classical music critic Lloyd Schwartz reviews a newly remastered album of Handel arias sung by Lorraine Hunt Lieberson. This is Fresh Air.
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2: This is Fresh Air. Fresh Air's classical music critic Lloyd Schwartz has often spoke about the American mezzo-soprano Lorraine Hunt Lieberson, who died 20 years ago at 52. A new release of a remastered recording of her singing Handel arias reminded Lloyd, to his embarrassment, that the very first time he heard her, he wasn't sure how special she was.

0: AIPAC, short for the American-Israel Public Affairs Committee, is increasingly under fire for the way it spends on elections. But there's also a lot of misinformation about who its donors are.
1: Now it seems like AIPAC has somehow become the symbol

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5: That, of course, is Odysseus, played by Matt Damon in Christopher Nolan's film take on The Odyssey. It, of course, is the mega box office hit of the summer. It's also boosted sales of the book written, about 2,800 years ago by Homer. And imagine how many book clubs have been doing The Odyssey since then. Well, our friend of the show, Tracy Thomas, and I are going to be the latest. Tracy is host and creator of the Stax website and podcast. And Tracy, welcome to Summer Book Club.
7: I'm so excited to do this again.
5: All right, here we go. You and I read, I think, the same translation by classic scholar Emily Wilson. Yes. For me, the start of it gave some really good context that it was likely written by several people. So maybe Homer was not just one guy, and calling Odysseus an epic hero, as we've heard, does not intend to mean Marvel superhero.
7: Right.
5: You know, it's one man's kind of grand adventure. But Tracy, anything else from you to kind of set the table for what this is?
7: There's a few things. The biggest thing that jumped out at me was how little of the book was actually about Odysseus's time away.
5: I know.
7: We have so much with Penelope, his wife, and his son before and after his return, but he's only gone for like a few books. I was like, this is 20 years? I don't buy it.
5: Yeah, right. So many of these. Well, conversations between the gods and the goddesses, right?
7: Yes.
5: Who have so much control. It kind of reminds me of Job in the Bible, right? It's it's though their issues playing out on earth, which I find kind of so important. I think we should talk about that. And so much, I think, description of how people treat travelers, you know?
7: Mm.
5: What they feed them, how they clothe them. I mean, I gather it's kind of repetitious by design. This is a spoken thing, but, you know, to me, I also found that interesting. But what else, Tracy?
7: The other thing is just the main character of Odysseus. I found him in the book and in the text to be so dynamic and sort of cunning and unlikable in a lot of ways.
5: He's wily,
7: but also,
5: right?
7: Yeah, but also sort of admirable. It's like you want to hate him because he's a jerk, but also you're like, well, you figured that out. You outsmarted this person. And I found that to be in some ways relatable, right? Like he does feel like sort of the everyman in this book. We all want to be, we all know we have problems, but we also all want to be able to be the person that figures out how to get home, how to outsmart.
5: Right, right. But cocky too, right?
7: Yeah,
5: I mean,
7: yeah.
5: He didn't have to mouth off at the Cyclops.
7: No, he did not.
5: At the end, but he did. And it turns out, guess who the Cyclops' father is? Poseidon. Well, you know what? You piss off Poseidon. What do you think is going to happen?
7: Have fun on your little boat ride.
5: Right, right.

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3: It's Here and Now on WLRN. I'm Sophia Saran. In marching band, there's no room for interpretation. That's what we learned while watching the Falcon Sound, a competitive high school marching band in Broward County, practice under the Florida sun. There are many moving parts to an award-winning marching band, so the Falcon Sound's director, Shelby DeVore, explains.
4: So there's actually four main components of this marching band. So there's the traditional instruments that you think about, and then we have the drum line, also known as the battery, the color guard. We have one more group, they're inside right now, front ensemble. So those are all the marimbas, xylophones, we have a keyboard, we have a guitar.
3: Over the summer, the band gathered for 3 weeks for 12-hour days. From 11 a.m. to 4 p.m., the students are inside, away from the scorching heat, and spend time focusing on their music. But at 8 a.m. on this warm Tuesday morning, you can hear the bellowing sound of a metronome.
5: Like, for example, who's the first tuba?
3: And that's Will Cobos, the visual tech, instructing the students on their steps and movements. This kind of precision has led to many championships and awards in the past. Just last year, they came in third place at a regional Florida Marching Band Championships contest for their piece titled Journey to Oasis. As the students march, dance, and play across the football field, the physical component of this extracurricular becomes more evident. That's why this year, a Florida law went into effect that allows Florida high school students to achieve both their arts and physical education credits. Before, it was one or the other.
6: You've got hard skills and soft skills, right? So, like, hard skills, they're learning how to get better at the technique, they're improving in their body control, you know, their music is getting better, all the fundamentals are there. But for me, I think it's the soft skills. They get more resilient every time we see them.
3: That is Valerie Figueroa Alvarez, the visual caption head for the Falcon Sound. She's been with the marching band for 5 years, overseeing the physical fitness component of the program.
6: They learn what it means to have grit and be able to push through your comfort zone. So, you know, is something uncomfortable or is it actually pain, right? And I feel like with these kids, every time we come back and we see them, they want to grow and they want to push and they don't want to be comfortable. So that I think is the biggest thing that I notice.
3: Being one of the top marching bands in Florida means the students see this extracurricular as anything but extra. 16-year-old Hannah Zumbach is going into her junior year at Flanagan and has been doing marching band since middle school.
7: A lot of people just don't know how much work and physical endurance we have to put into this sport. And we're also, not only are we moving, but we're also playing. So that's definitely, I would say, the arts factor in there. So I think it's pretty cool that they're actually doing this for us.
3: Zumbach says that thanks to the new law, she'll be using her time in marching band to get her PE credits. So whether students want to learn how to dance to the sound of a live band or literally march to the beat of their own drum, academic credit is being given for the effort it takes both physically and artistically to be part of a high school marching band. In Pembroke Pines, I'm Sophia Sahran for WLRN. WLRN's Sherry Lynn Cabrera helped produce this story.
8: The U.S.-Israeli war against Iran is approaching 6 months, and behind the headlines about the Strait of Hormuz and the economy are the people trying to survive both the bombings on their country and the increasingly hardline regime in power. We hear from Iranians in the border town of Van in Turkey, where our colleague Hadil El-Shalchi is reporting on the next Morning Edition from NPR News.
9: 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Stay put. 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
14: I'm Scott Tong. This is Here and Now. When you hear Tommy John, you're likely to think about the surgery for baseball pitchers to repair a torn or damaged ligament in the elbow. It is named, of course, after Tommy John Jr., who played 26 years in the pros.
15: And here's the man getting the starting assignment for California, Tommy John. His record on the year, 14-12, and he came over from the Yankees and says he is very happy to be here.
14: The legendary lefty was the first person, not the first pitcher, the first person to get this surgery in 1974 when he was with the LA Dodgers. Recently, Tommy John Jr. announced his departure from public life, saying goodbye to his fans in Major League Baseball. He's 83 years old now and being treated for cancer recurrence. Let's talk now about his life and career with his son. Tommy John III runs the Tommy John Performance and Healing Center in San Diego. He works in sports training and recovery, and his book is Minimize Injury, Maximize Performance. Tommy John III, welcome to the program.
16: Thank you for having me, Scott.
14: Your father, Tommy John Jr., had a remarkable career. I remember watching him on the Yankees. He played for the Yankees, the Dodgers, other teams. 26 seasons, 4,700 innings, won 288 games. He sent this note of goodbye to baseball fans last weekend. How is your dad doing?
16: So he is hanging in there. He's one of those people that no matter how you talk to him, he's good. He's good. We're taking life. We're taking day to day. He's just trying to share it as best he can with who he can.
14: And why did he, your family, perhaps send this note of goodbye last weekend to baseball fans?
16: I think it was just one of those things that to make sure in case you can't, right? You want to kind of get everything out there. I do know this. It's almost like he reminds me of Alex Honnold, the free solo climber. Like you could have single-minded focus if there was somebody that loved a thing as much as a person can. He loved baseball and through that the city and the fans.
14: Well, let's listen to a little bit of him. This is your father, Tommy John, 1974, talking to broadcaster Tony Kubek during the 1974 World Series. He was not playing, but it was just after his surgery and his arm was in a cast as he spoke.
17: And I like to think maybe this is going to happen to me where I can come back next year and play next year.
18: Tommy John, I hope you do come back as an important factor in the National League and for this ball club, the Dodgers.
17: I'm sure I will, Tony. Thank
18: you. Good luck.
14: So good to hear your father's voice. Can you talk about his pitching career up until the surgery?
16: Yeah, so he was a rookie in 63, and then had finally started to figure out. I think what people don't realize is he was 13-3 when he injured his arm.
19: Wow.
16: So he had
20: – He was having a great year.
16: Just after the All

0: Wednesday this week presented a total solar eclipse visible from parts of Europe, Greenland, and Iceland. But for Spain, it's just the first of back-to-back eclipses, with another one taking place next year. Our reporter in Spain brings us a scene from the path of totality and asks Spaniards how they're preparing for part two of the doubleheader in 2027. I'm Marco Werman. That's next time on The World.
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4: It's Here and Now. NPR's Emmanuel Akinwotu reported earlier this year from the sprawling metropolises of West Africa, including this story from Togo, a narrow sliver of a country squeezed between Benin and Ghana. In Togo, a group of iconic businesswomen known as the Nana Bens are celebrated as national treasures. Their legacy still inspires others today. They built huge fortunes in the fabric trade. They're called Nana Bens because of the Mercedes Benzes they drove. But while textiles remain a major industry, that kind of success now feels out of reach. NPR's Emmanuel Akinwoto has the story.
5: Bundles of colorful fabrics fill dozens of boutiques at the sprawling Grand Marché, the largest market in Togo's capital, Lomé. Dyed indigo prints from Nigeria and glossy fabrics from Mali and Senegal line the walls. But it's the Dutch wax fabrics dense with swirling floral designs that are at the heart of the fairy tale rise of the Nana Bens. Songs like this one by Togolese singer King Mensah have immortalized the Nana Bens. Glamorous women dressed in immaculate fabrics who would ride their luxury cars down the palm-lined streets of

0: AIPAC, short for the American-Israel Public Affairs Committee, is increasingly under fire for the way it spends on elections. But there's also a lot of misinformation about who its donors are.
1: Now it seems like AIPAC has somehow become the symbol of everything that's wrong with, like, money and politics.
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0: Live from NPR News in Boston, I'm Josie Guarino. Israeli forces are now inside Palestinian homes in the West Bank village of Khazra. It follows a days-long settler siege that locals say is an attempt to force them off their land. Last weekend, Israeli settlers cut off electricity and water, blocked roads, and pitched tents in front yards to trap Palestinian families inside. U.S. Ambassador to Israel Mike Huckabee sharply condemned the attack. He called the siege on the homes, including one owned by an American, an horrific act of terror. Tennessee put a man to death today in the second of three executions scheduled today in the U.S., making it the first time in more than a decade that three people on death row are killed on the same day. Tennessee executed Anthony Darrell Hines for a 1985 murder. His execution comes just 3 months after the attempted lethal injection of another man was called off because of a problem inserting an IV. Hines fought the execution, arguing the state's doctor is unqualified. The executions were set to be carried out by lethal injection in Alabama, Oklahoma, and Tennessee. New Labor Department data out today show U.S. unemployment is up slightly from last week, but remains within what experts considered healthy levels. The U.S. unemployment rate is currently 4.1%. This is Here and Now.
1: Good afternoon. You're tuned to Here and Now on WLRN. Great to have you along on this Thursday.
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0: The U.S.-Israeli war against Iran is approaching 6 months, and behind the headlines about the Strait of Hormuz and the economy are the people trying to survive both the bombings on their country and the increasingly hardline regime in power. We hear from Iranians in the border town of Van in Turkey, where our colleague Hadil El-Shalchi is reporting on the next Morning Edition from NPR News.
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0: glitter in the United States. 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

0: Up next, screen adaptations of novels can be hit or miss. So when the classic novel 100 Years of Solitude got made into a series in 2024, some fans were worried. We have the backstory next. 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
2: The USS Abraham Lincoln has been on an extended deployment and played a key role in the war with Iran.
3: Lawmakers have raised concerns about the conditions on board. We speak to one of them, Democratic Congressman Seth Moulton.
2: For Thursday, August 13th, it's All Things Considered from NPR News. I'm Juana Summers.
3: And I'm Elsa Chang. This hour, AIPAC's election spending has become the center of debate about money in politics.
2: What's the group's real impact and what's misinformation?
4: It plays into old stereotypes that Jews are disloyal, people with some global conspiracy that's sinister.
3: And a piece of a SpaceX rocket accidentally smashed into the moon last week.
2: But don't worry, scientists say they can use impacts like this one to learn more about how the moon got its craters.
5: When I saw the headline that there was going to be something hitting the moon and we knew when and where, I was excited. That's great.
3: First, this news.
6: Live from NPR News in Washington, I'm Louise Schiavone. Conditions aboard the USS Abraham Lincoln deployed in the Middle East are in hot focus as the aircraft carrier has now logged more than 200 straight days at sea amid reports of dwindling food supplies and overall deteriorating living conditions aboard. Democrats have not been able to confirm reports that some sailors have tried to jump overboard, and they want an investigation. Defense Secretary Pete Hegseth, meanwhile, speaking today at a conference in Panama, told journalists the reports are not accurate.
7: Completely misrepresented. Listen, we make sure that every ship, every crew, every captain has everything we can provide them at every single moment. Some deployments are longer than others.
6: About 5,000 sailors are aboard. As midterm elections approach, some swing voters might not be quick to reject socialist political candidates. NPR's Ashley Lopez observed two online focus groups of Nevada voters, where most said they would not think negatively of a candidate that is labeled socialist.
8: The focus groups were made up of 12 voters with mixed political affiliations who supported Joe Biden in 2020 and then President Trump in 2024. 10 of those voters who participated under the condition their last name would not be used said they would not automatically dismiss a candidate who was labeled a socialist. Melody was one of them.
9: I mean, I think that they're at least looking at ways to make sure that everybody is taken care of.
8: According to the Pew Research Center, a third of Democrats view Democratic Socialist candidates positively, and a plurality of all Americans say they neither like nor dislike Democratic Socialists. Ashley Lopez, NPR News.
6: The Kennedy Center Board has, for a second time, voted to close down the main campus of the arts complex for a two-year renovation, 3 months after a federal judge blocked a similar plan. The board is also trying to put President Trump's name back on the building, and NPR's Anastasia Tsiolkas reports.
10: The board is chaired by President Trump and filled mostly with Trump allies. They voted again to close the center's main facilities for a $250 million renovation. The plans approved by the board include structural repairs, new marble floors, and nearly $12 million in acoustical improvements. The board plans to keep a campus addition called The Reach open for limited programming and as a memorial to JFK. The board also voted to test the federal judge's previous ruling to remove Trump's name from the center. Their plan now is to add an inscription saying that the center has been, quote, restored and renovated by President Donald J. Trump. The board's plans still need to be approved by the federal judge. Anastasia Tsiolkas, NPR News.
6: On Wall Street approaching the close, the Dow was up 69, the Nasdaq up 214 points, the S&P 500 gained 50. This is NPR News.
11: From the WLRN newsroom, I'm Carlton Gillespie. Broward County may employ a local firm to help jumpstart its composting efforts. That's according to the South Florida Sun-Sentinel. Filthy Organics has proposed a new facility on 8 acres of county land to process tons of yard waste into compost. The county is in the process of approving a Solid Waste Authority master plan that prioritizes alternative waste disposal methods like composting. Currently, the county recycles or composts just over 30% of its waste. The unsolicited proposal will be discussed at the county's next budget workshop on August 20th. Federal figures released this week show household debt in Florida is on par with the national average. From our sister station in Tampa, WUSF's Gabriella Paul reports there's some areas where Floridians owe more.
12: Auto loans and credit card payments make up a bigger chunk of debt in Florida compared to the rest of the country. That's according to second quarter debt figures from the Federal Reserve this week. WalletHub analyst Chip Lupo says Floridians owe more in some areas because they're drowning in mortgage debt.
13: When that happens, things such as auto loans and credit cards and even student loan debt kind of get pushed to the wayside.
12: He says this trend is also happening in places like Colorado and Arizona, where there's hot real estate markets and high home prices. I'm Gabriella Paul in Tampa.
11: This is WLRN News. I'm Carlton Gillespie.
1: Thank you, Carlton. 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
1: When something like this happens, suddenly everything else is almost dropped and you just have to focus on the emergency.
0: The mayor of Colombia's largest city is working around the clock to help victims. That story coming up in 15 minutes with All Things Considered here on WLRN. 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
1: Live from NPR News in Culver City, California, I'm Dwayne Brown. Wholesale inflation, which captures rising prices before they actually hit consumers, cooled last month compared to June. NPR's Scott Horsley has more on the latest report from the Labor Department.
2: Prices at the wholesale level are climbing more slowly now, much like prices at the retail level. A new report from the Labor Department shows wholesale prices in July were up 4.7% from a year ago. That's a smaller annual increase than the 5.5% jump for the 12 months ending in June. Wholesale prices were flat between June and July. The news is likely to be welcomed by inflation fighters at the Federal Reserve, although prices are still climbing faster than the central bank would like. Investors are betting the Fed will feel less pressure to raise interest rates when policymakers meet next month. Still, bond markets are signaling that other interest rates on things like mortgages may go higher. Scott Horsley, NPR News, Washington.
1: An oil spill off the coast of Oman has reached the mainland, and the country's environmental authority says it's endangering Oman's marine protected areas. NPR's Hadil Al-Shawchi has the story.
3: Crude oil has been leaking from what is believed to be a Russian tanker with the capacity to carry nearly 1 million barrels of oil and which reported an explosion in early June. The cause of the explosion is still unknown and no group has claimed responsibility. Oman's environmental authority said the slick covers almost 400 square kilometers and that it was quickly moving northeast towards Iran. The environmental authority said it was monitoring and responding to the situation to limit the spread and reduce its environmental impacts. It called on fishermen and others to keep away from the coast. Oman has been one of the mediators in the U.S. war with Iran. Hadil Al-Shawchi, NPR News, Van, Turkey.
1: Stocks rebounded, finishing higher across the board on Wall Street, led by a rally in tech stocks. The Dow up 69 points. This is NPR News.
4: From the WLRN newsroom, I'm Carlton Gillespie. Researchers are asking Floridians to stop and smell the flowers a little extra next week as a citizen science effort kicks off throughout the Southeast. From our sister station in Gainesville, WUFT's Rose Schnabel explains.
5: It's time for the Great Southeast Pollinator Census. That's an annual push to educate the public on the value of insects and gather data for researchers in six southern states. Here's how it works. First, you set yourself up in front of a flowering plant. Then, for 15 minutes, you record all the bees, butterflies, and other bugs that land on it. Submit that info online, and you're done. Last year, people from 59 counties in Florida participated, and this year, the goal is all 67. The census started at the University of Georgia in 2019 and has helped researchers calculate the economic value of pollinators and figure out what sorts of plants they prefer. The count window runs from August 21st to 22nd. For WUFT News, I'm Rose Schnabel.
4: This is WLRN News. I'm Carlton Gillespie.
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0: program says the Charlotte County population didn't slither up there, but may have been placed.
1: Seemed to be a satellite population. They don't seem to connect to the core population, and that's indication to us as biologists of intentional release that occurred up there over the years.
0: The colony in the state park is not new to the Conservancy's team.
1: So those sightings have been on our radar screen for quite a while. Eventually, FWC took notice, and to my knowledge, because of some uproar of some residents, they did put a few biologists to monitor that region.
0: The pythons established a colony in Charlotte County, and unless biologists remove every python there, the same type of environmental overhaul that pythons have reaped in the Everglades will continue. Pythons wreak havoc on the food web. Since making their way into the Everglades in the late 1980s, Burmese pythons have changed one ecosystem after another, both animals and plants, even though they are carnivores. A study published in the journal Proceedings of the National Academy of Sciences found no less than 87% of bobcats and more than 99% of raccoons and opossums disappeared from the southern Everglades after pythons moved into the area. Marsh rabbits, cottontail rabbits, and foxes vanished from the surveys entirely. A separate study by the South Florida Water Management District's python research team found the constrictor was responsible for 77% of rabbit deaths, more than native predators combined. Since rabbits, raccoons, and opossums are prey for bobcats, panthers, and birds of prey, wiping them out starves the predators above them too, not just the python's direct victims. Researchers found 25 different seed types in the stomachs of Burmese pythons, spanning 38 plant families, including native, endangered, and invasive species. When they mapped how the snakes connect to those plants, the pythons showed up as highly generalized, meaning they interact with a wide range of species rather than a handful. That suggests the python isn't an outside disruptor anymore. It's becoming part of the Everglades seed-spreading system, for better or worse. That shift matters because of what the python has already done to the rest of the food web. The Charlotte Harbor Preserve State Park protects more than 100 miles of shoreline across both Charlotte and Lee counties. It's Florida's third largest state park, over 45,000 acres of islands, mangroves, and uplands. Nearly 80 pythons have been captured, found dead, or observed in Charlotte County. 61% of those logged since 2024 alone, meaning the pace has picked up sharply and recently. The Burmese python invasion is one of the clearest examples of how an introduced species can change an ecosystem. The strongest evidence concerns severe declines in medium-sized mammals and the resulting changes in food webs. Effects on disease, wading birds, endangered species, and vegetation are also important. The Everglades has not stopped functioning, and some species have filled roles left open by declining mammals. That resilience should not be mistaken for a return to the old ecosystem.
2: That was reporter Tom Bayless with our sister station WGCU in Fort Myers. I'm Carlton Gillespie, and this is WLRN News.
3: This is WLRN. Members of the National Guard patrolling Washington has become routine, but there's nothing routine about questions over the role they could play in upcoming midterm elections.
4: Strategist said, I could see, you know, the military maybe going to some states and seizing ballot boxes.
3: 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The time is 10 to 5.
5: From NPR News, this is All Things Considered. I'm Juana Summers.
6: And I'm Scott Detrow, here with another edition of Spacing Out with our friends from Shortwave, Regina Barber and Ari Daniel. Hey there.
7: Hey.
8: Hi, Scott.
6: Ari, you came back for more.
8: I couldn't stay away. I love Spacing Out.
7: And he's even physically here.
6: I know.
7: And we didn't scare him.
6: And as we tape right now, a solar eclipse is happening in another country that we are not looking at, but we will.
7: I'm a little sad.
6: We will just push through those feelings, and we will talk about three other space stories this week. What are they?
7: So, first up, the beauty of the Perseid meteor shower.
8: And then a fascinating new look at the surface of the sun.
7: And then to round it all out, we're going to get into the news that part of a SpaceX rocket smashed into the moon.
6: All right, I love a meteor shower. Let's start there. The Perseid meteor shower peaked Wednesday night. Let's start with the basics. What exactly are meteor showers?
7: Right, so I just want to say real quick, there was a new moon yesterday, so the skies were really dark, great for stargazing. But Scott, as an astronomer, I think it's fascinating that meteor showers are basically like the Earth traveling through a field of debris left over by comets or, in some cases, asteroids.
8: That is why the Perseids happen around the same time every year. Earth is orbiting the sun, as you know, Scott, and this is just the part of our path when we intersect with that leftover trail from the comet Swift-Tuttle.
6: I appreciate your confidence in my space knowledge there. One thing I don't know, though, and I've actually always wanted to know, is when did humans first figure out that these shooting stars that show up every year are actually from comets?
7: Yeah, so let's start with, like, just meteor showers in general, because, like, I spoke with Matt Schindel, a planetary science historian with the Smithsonian. He says that the Perseids were first recorded in 36 AD in the Han Dynasty of ancient China.
9: People have been observing meteor showers for as long as people have been recording history.
8: But it wasn't until the mid-1800s when astronomers started figuring out that comets might be the cause of meteor showers.
6: Huh. And help me visualize this a little bit more. When we're talking about debris from a comet, is this like little bits and pieces that flaked off as it zoomed through space?
8: Yeah, so people are seeing those tiny bits of comet debris burn up in our atmosphere.
9: Keep in mind, like, the things that you're seeing are incredibly small. Like, most of this debris is only about the size of a grain of sand. You know, that itself is pretty impressive, that this little thing burning up in our atmosphere is putting on such a big show.
6: Give me some tips here. If I want to see them, what do I need to do right?
7: So, Scott, leave town. Get
6: away. Get out of here.
7: Get away from the city lights. Yeah, and then once you're in the dark, let your eyes adjust. This is really important. For about 20 to 30 minutes, then you should be able to see those faint streaks of light across the sky, those shooting stars. Almost all meteor showers are best observed after midnight, so bring a blanket, lay down, look up, but set your expectations for no more than 1 minute. It's not going to be like Star Trek, you know, like raining down.
6: Not warp drives.
7: No.
6: Nearby.
7: No.
6: Okay.
8: Just a singular sparkle every minute.
7: Yeah, basically.
6: Okay.
7: Yeah.
6: Let's turn to the topic of the surface of the sun, which I will just say, we talked about this very early on that I had not yet read the book Project Hail Mary.
7: Mm-hmm.
6: I'm now actually reading the book as we speak. So the surface of the sun, high in my mind.
7: Okay.
6: Let's talk about it.
7: I love it.
8: So we've known, Scott, that the sun creates enormous amounts of energy in its core. The surface of the sun, which is this boiling brew of hot and magnetized charged particles, plays a key role in transporting that energy out into space.
6: So it's like a giant cup of hot ionized coffee.
7: Yes.
8: You said it. Now, the new results published in the journal Nature come from the Daniel K. Inouye Solar Telescope in Hawaii, the most powerful instrument we have to look at the sun.
7: So researchers were able to visualize the solar surface at a resolution of almost 12 miles. That's like seeing an ant on the ground from 100 miles away. Like, so check out these images that came out in this study.
6: Do you have them up on your computer?
8: I do. They're right here.
6: Let me see. Yep. Whoa!
8: And I've even got a video I can show you.
7: It's so cool.
6: Let me see the video. Whoa!
7: Yeah.
6: It looks like amoebas or something under in a microscope almost, and it's or like a kaleidoscope. It's beautiful.
7: Like astrophage.
8: It's really, it's really stunning. We are looking at the swirls and pulses of plasma on the surface of the sun. David Kuridze, a solar physicist at the National Solar Observatory in Boulder and a co-author of the study, was blown away by what he saw.
10: We immediately realized that we had something very, very special. The surface of the sun is much more dynamic, much more finely structured.
8: In particular, David and his colleagues noticed that when different layers of plasma move past one another at different speeds, they generate subtle disturbances that grow into large swirling vortices. This turbulence happens on the edges of magnetic features on the sun's surface, which are pretty much everywhere.
7: I love the magnetic fields. Okay, and also, scientists have long predicted these instabilities, and this is the first time they've been observed.
6: So, any sense yet what this might mean for our understanding of the sun?
8: Well, first, this could help explain a pretty big mystery. Why is the corona, the outermost halo of the sun, so much hotter than the surface? And second, these vortices may help fuel explosive solar events.
6: Like what?
7: So like coronal mass ejections, right? Like these solar storms that kind of come towards Earth, they are created by these twisted up magnetic fields. And this kind of solar weather can affect satellites and power grids. So this discovery opens up a new avenue of exploring how the sun creates and transports energy to its surface and sometimes towards Earth.
6: Last topic. This is something I saw a lot of headlines about, and I had a bunch of questions. Is that piece of SpaceX rocket
7: yes.
6: that smashed into the moon? Is this
7: yeah.
6: common?
7: Well, I mean, the moon has been hit by a bunch of stuff over the billions of years it's been around, mostly meteors, natural stuff. That's why there are so many craters, Scott.
6: Right, which we saw in those beautiful pictures from Artemis II earlier this year.
7: Exactly. But less frequently do human-made things hit the moon. However, when lunar missions end, like some of the Apollo missions, the spacecraft parts are intentionally, like, smashed into the moon. This SpaceX crash on August 5th was not one of those.
6: What happened?
8: It was part of the Falcon 9 rocket that was launched in January 2025, and it took two landers to the moon. SpaceX says the upper rocket was supposed to be left in space, but things didn't go as planned.
7: So scientists tracked this rocket part and alerted everyone months in advance that, yes, it's going to hit the moon. They figured out the date and the location.
6: I mean, this still doesn't sound great, though, an unintentional crash.
7: Yeah, I think that the headlines of this crash seem to make people think that, but...
11: One person's junk is another person's treasure. Here, scientists love things hitting the moon.
7: That's Brett Denevi, a lunar scientist who will be working on the future Artemis missions to the moon.
11: When I saw the headline that there was going to be something hitting the moon and we knew when and where, I was excited. That's great.
8: Scientists can use these impacts to study the lunar material that gets shot out during these collisions, which can tell them more about how the moon got all these ancient lunar craters and how the moon was even made.
6: That is Ari Daniel and Regina Barber from NPR Science Podcast, Shortwave. Thank you for spacing out with me.
7: Yeah.
8: Thank you, Scott.
7: Thank you. Space out.
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7: I'm Elsa Chang.
5: And I'm Juana Summers. What kind of role could the National Guard

0: play at polling places during the midterm elections.
1: I think what we are about to see is going to be the deployment of National Guard soldiers to, quote unquote, protect the security of the vote in November.
2: Also, Crimea is facing constant drone attacks from the air and sea as Ukraine challenges Russia's grip on the peninsula.
3: You are arrested if you speak Ukrainian, if you have Ukrainian keyboard, if you have Ukrainian music.
0: And the imbalance of labor in many relationships where the woman out-earns the man. First, this news.
4: Live from NPR News in Washington, I'm Ryland Barton. The Pacific-based aircraft carrier USS George Washington is heading toward the Middle East. This comes after reports of mental health and supply issues aboard the USS Abraham Lincoln, which has spent a record-setting 240 days at sea supporting the Iran war. Massachusetts Democratic Congressman Seth Moulton is a Marine veteran and one of the lawmakers demanding answers about the reported conditions on the ship.
5: It's so obvious that nobody here believes in the mission. I don't believe in the mission. How can our troops floating around the Gulf believe in this mission when it's been an abject failure, when it's actually done more to empower Iran than can curtail their nuclear weapons program or anything else? And that's why we got to end this war.
4: Independent military news outlet Stars and Stripes reported family members and sailors saying the roughly 5,000 service members aboard the Lincoln have endured food and water shortages, disrupted mail service, and long work days with little time off. The Navy acknowledged the Iran war has created an environment, quote, where traditional supply hubs in the Middle East were disrupted by combat actions. The American-Israel Public Affairs Committee, or AIPAC, is focused on strengthening the U.S.-Israel partnership. As NPR's Barbara Sprunt reports, it's become the center of a debate over money and politics.
6: AIPAC's affiliated Super PAC has spent about $62 million in this cycle, according to Open Secrets, which tracks campaign spending. For comparison, that's close to the amount spent by crypto and AI-related Super PACs. AIPAC is often singled out by name in ads and in campaign speeches, becoming a proxy for growing distaste for money and politics. Here's Democratic political analyst Van Jones.
7: Now it seems like AIPAC has somehow become the symbol of everything that's wrong with, like, money and politics.
6: The organization faces a difficult moment. For decades, there was strong bipartisan support for Israel, support that has waned in the last few years. Barbara Sprunt, NPR News, Washington.
4: Search and rescue operations continue in western Colombia 3 days after a powerful earthquake killed more than 270 people. About 500 others remain missing. The mayor of one of the hardest hit areas is asking residents to cooperate with rescue efforts. Reporter John Otis has more from the city of Cali.
8: Colombian officials know they are in a race against the clock to find people trapped in collapsed buildings. Cali Mayor Alejandro Eyre says they are now focusing on 7 sites in the earthquake zone where they have the best chance to save people.
9: Necesitamos mucho orden.
8: The mayor also called on Cali residents to avoid the disaster zone so as not to cause traffic jams or get in the way of rescue teams. He added that workers inside the buildings need silence so their listening devices can detect signs of life. For NPR News, I'm John Otis in Cali, Colombia.
4: Major U.S. stock indexes rose today. 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
10: From the WLRN Newsroom, I'm Carlton Gillespie. The Broward College Board of Trustees will vote next week on whether to fire its president without cause. Tori Alston is just 18 months into his term. According to the South Florida Sun-Sentinel, that same board unanimously voted Alston into the job on a 4-year contract last January. Before that, Governor Ron DeSantis appointed Alston to the Broward County School Board in 2022, but he lost his re-election bid in 2024. The Broward College Board of Trustees will meet on August 19th. A semi-pro Argentinian soccer player with a Miami team is in federal immigration detention after his recent arrest by ICE agents at Fort Lauderdale Hollywood International Airport. The Miami Herald reports that Matias Perrion was traveling last week with his team, Miami United, to Los Angeles for the United Premier Soccer League semifinals. Perrion was flagged by the airport security and arrested by immigration officers. Authorities say he overstayed his visa, which expired in 2020. Perrion joined Miami United earlier this year. His former soccer club says he was taking appropriate legal steps to extend his stay in the United States and that he had a work permit and a valid driver's license. This is WLRN News. I'm Carlton Gillespie.
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0: Still to come with All Things Considered. Seeing members of the National Guard patrolling in Washington, D.C. has become routine, but there is nothing routine about the questions over the role they could play in the upcoming midterm elections.
1: The strategist said, I could see, you know, the military maybe going to some states and seizing ballot boxes.
0: More on those concerns coming up in 15 minutes here on WLRN. 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

0: attacked U.S. targets since the Iran war began. Iraq's security spokesman, Lieutenant General Saad Man, says the group handed over drones, missiles, and other weapons to government security forces. He tells NPR it's an important step.
1: I think the situation will be better. Nobody will have this opposition against the government, against the will of our society, our community.
0: Several other groups that have been attacking U.S. targets are still refusing to disarm. Jane Araf, NPR News, Baghdad.
2: A federal judge in Boston has dismissed a Trump administration lawsuit against Harvard that claimed the university didn't do enough to protect students from anti-Semitism on campus. NPR's Jonaki Mehta has more.
3: The lawsuit, filed back in March, claimed that after the war in Gaza began, Harvard had turned, quote, a blind eye to anti-Semitism and discrimination against Jews and Israelis, unquote. Now Judge Richard Stearns of the U.S. District Court in Massachusetts has dismissed the lawsuit, saying its claims of anti-Semitism were, quote, too isolated and, quote, devoid of any factual allegations, unquote, to prove that Harvard was out of compliance with civil rights laws. While this is a win for Harvard, which has been in a years-long battle with the Trump administration, Harmeet Dhillon, the Assistant Attorney General for Civil Rights at the U.S. Department of Justice, told NPR, quote, we disagree with the ruling and are assessing next steps, unquote, adding that the Justice Department is actively investigating anti-Semitism nationwide.
2: This is NPR.
4: From the WLRN Newsroom, I'm Carlton Gillespie. West Palm Beach is set to unveil a new transit service that's expected to start by early September. According to the Palm Beach Post, West Palm Move will combine low-cost minibus services with an on-demand service. The initial route will run north from Norton Museum of Art through downtown and up to Northwood Village. An expansion and an east-west route might also be added in the future. The new service will replace Ride WPB, the service that ended in May. North Miami Beach will mark its centennial this month. The city has also enlisted a composer to commission an original work to celebrate the 100th anniversary of North Miami Beach's founding. A black tie concert featuring the Emmy-winning Miami Pixel Symphony will take the stage August 22nd at the Julius Lippmann Performing Arts Theater. This will also mark the first time listeners can hear the commissioned work Kaleidoscope by Miami-based composer Joseph Guerrera. 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
5: And this is WLRN with All Things Considered continuing on this Thursday afternoon. Thank you for joining us.
6: For more than 50 years, Friends of the Everglades has worked to protect the River of Grass. In 1969, the organization helped stop a proposed jet port in the heart of the Everglades. In 2025, after the detention center known as Alligator Alcatraz was built on the same site, Friends of the Everglades rose to the challenge again. Today, that work continues as the organization fights on to undo the damage and restore affected lands. Learn more at everglades.org.
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1: Hello, this is WLRN, Andy Wagner with you. 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
5: I'm Wilkin Brutus. This is WLRN News.
6: I was born to play this character.
5: In Marvel's Disney Plus series, Wonder Man, an aspiring actor with hidden superpowers chases a breakout role against his Haitian immigrant family's wishes. The show starred Yahya Abdul-Mateen II as Simon Williams, alongside actor Sir Ben Kingsley as his eccentric mentor. But despite strong critical reception, including an Emmy nod for Abdul-Mateen, Marvel and Disney Plus recently canceled Wonder Man, reversing the season 2 renewal they had just announced in March.
7: We had such an incredible show, not only, you know, represented, you know, the black culture, but represented, you know, Haitian culture as well, too.
5: Miami native actor Bashir Sylvain, who is Haitian, played Sanford Williams, the father of the main character, Simon Williams. Wonder Man is not traditionally Haitian in the comics, and so the series reimagined the Wonder Man's family as Haitian American, which provided a rare and highly praised portrayal of Haitian culture in the Marvel Cinematic Universe, or MCU. Here's a clip of the character Simon Williams, or Wonder Man, the struggling actor trying to explain his struggles to his mom and his older successful brother.
8: What happened on American Horror Story, Simon?
9: Nothing.
8: You can't lie to me. I'm your brother.
9: I got fired, okay?
10: Oh, no, Simon. Really?
9: No, mommy, it wasn't my fault. It was creative differences.
8: Of course, nothing is ever your fault.
5: Here's Sylvain.
7: There's no other shows that actually gives you an insight of how we live day to day. And one of the biggest issues I feel like that, especially specifically when it comes to Haitian people in this country, and we see how the news is going right now, and people getting brace anklets and, you know, being treated extremely bad, is because of the lack of knowledge of who we are. People don't care because they don't know. Simple.
5: Many fans on social media see the sudden cancellation of Wonder Man as part of a troubling pattern of diverse-led MCU projects, including Armor Wars and the canceled Blade reboot, struggling to secure long-term studio support. The sudden cancellation shocked the production team as well, as contracts were allegedly already signed and a season 2 outline completed. In a recent TikTok video, writer and showrunner Andrew Guest confirmed the abrupt pivot and question the types of stories major studios are choosing to prioritize.
11: I appreciate everybody getting out there and letting your voices be heard about how you feel about this. And I think there's important conversations being had online about the kind of stories that we're prioritizing and the kind of shows platforms want to make. I hope people are listening.
5: Right around the time the Wonder Man cancellation became public, the U.S. government advanced the termination of temporary protected status, or TPS, for roughly 350,000 Haitians. Here's Sylvain.
7: Although I know it's not timed like that, but the timing was just so crazy because that same week, TPS was over. Folks are really struggling to figure out what they're going to do with their life and possibly go to a place where they might die. The amount of love that I got from my people saying how much they really appreciate it. Because sometimes all we need is hope. All we need is a little bit of positivity to be like, oh, okay, cool. At least I'm being seen. At least I'm being something.
5: Sylvain says while he still plans to continue working in Hollywood, he says now is the time to also rely on independent projects to help humanize and amplify underrepresented stories.
7: To all the people that are getting upset about it, man, yes, granted, have your moment, have your feelings, but hopefully this motivates you to support Black artists, Black producers, Black, you know, own entities. You know what I'm saying? And really get behind them, because they constantly are at a point now where it doesn't matter. Because at least back in the day, if something did good, you knew that it was going to be successful. This is straight up a slap saying it doesn't even matter if you're successful. I could take this away from you.
5: I'm Wilkin Brutus in Palm Beach County. This is WLRN News.
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2: Property here. I have my own home that I saved many of years to get there, and I'm finally here, and now I feel like I'm being pushed by the island by the situation.
3: When this immediate crisis is over and there's water in the reservoirs and you can turn on the tap and fill your pots and your pans in the restaurant, what's that first night going to be like?
2: I mean, there was a little rain this week, so people were very excited. So I'm hoping that we get that excitement once we go back to normalcy, though it doesn't feel like it's going to happen anytime soon.
3: Chef, thanks for your time. I appreciate it. Good luck to you.
2: Thank you so much.

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3: Good evening, this is WLRN. Coming up in just a moment, it's the first day of schools in Miami-Dade. More details coming up with WLRN News, which is then followed by...
4: You can win a Democratic primary with a core of Democratic Socialists plus sort of mainstream liberals. 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
6: From the WLRN newsroom, I'm Carlton Gillespie. It was the first day of school in Miami-Dade County. After last school year saw a drop of more than 12,000 students, outgoing Superintendent Jose Dotres says he doesn't anticipate as dramatic of a decline. WLRN education reporter Natalie LaRoche-Pietri has more.
7: Dotres said the biggest factor contributing to the plunge is the lack of families moving to the county from abroad, with the district labels a newcomer student.
8: We've declined in enrollment, but this was almost like the perfect storm or Hurricane Andrew. We had never experienced a 12,000 student loss in just 1 year.
7: The average number of newcomers entering the district the last 3 years ranged from 14,000 to 22,000. In the 2025 to 26 school year, it enrolled just 3,200.
8: We have more of a stabilized understanding of what enrollment will look like moving forward.
7: Dwindling enrollment means a smaller budget for the district. Meanwhile, Broward County Public Schools, which started earlier this week, saw 11,000 fewer students, equating to about $100 million less in state funding. Dotra said

0: We're mindful that you've got a lot going on and super appreciative that you're welcoming WLRN into your busy life. We'll keep this break short so you can get right back into 1A+, which continues in just 1 minute on South Florida's NPR news source, WLRN. 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
1: The U.S.-Israeli war against Iran is approaching 6 months, and behind the headlines about the Strait of Hormuz and the economy are the people trying to survive both the bombings on their country and the increasingly hardline regime in power. We hear from Iranians in the border town of Van in Turkey, where our colleague Hadil El-Shalchi is reporting on the next Morning Edition from NPR News.
0: Tomorrow morning, starting at 5 on WLRN. 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
4: This is 1A. I'm Jen White. We're discussing Head Start and the Trump administration's proposed rule changes to the 60-year-old early childhood program. And we're getting messages from many of you about your own experiences with Head Start.
5: It was formational for me as a child going through Head Start with a single mom who was raising three kids. That was invaluable, not only for her, but also me. I felt like it was a great foundational start. I felt more confident going into school, having had pre-K enrichment programs like Head Start. It's really sad to see that this might be on the chopping block.
4: Thanks for sharing that. We also heard from Brenda, who writes, I attended Head Start in Monroeville, Alabama from 1968 to 1969. My Head Start teacher is still living, and her name is Mrs. Malone, and I love her dearly. I grew up in a poor, segregated neighborhood in Monroe County, Alabama. I learned how to read and write in Head Start. I was also fed while in Head Start. Please don't cut Head Start. I wouldn't have the success that I have today without my foundation.

0: Head Start. Mariah Ballingett joins us now. She covers early childhood for the Associated Press. Mariah, thanks for joining us. You were listening into the conversation with the assistant secretary. What were your takeaways from what you heard there?
1: Yeah, he definitely has a very different take on what's going on than many of the advocates I've spoken to. One thing he said, for example, was that the Biden administration cut slots. That's not exactly what happened. What did happen is that it got a lot more expensive to operate Head Starts, and the federal funding has not kept up. And so
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2: The press learns President Trump took a decoy plane after a credible threat to Air Force One. White House Press Secretary Caroline Leavitt announces she's leaving, and a year of the National Guard patrolling D.C. at a significant cost to residents. 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
6: From WHYY in Philadelphia, this is Fresh Air. I'm Tanya Mosley in Los Angeles. Today, actor, playwright, and director Colman Domingo. He's nominated for 2 Emmy Awards this year for 2 very different roles, in the Netflix comedy The Four Seasons and in the final season of HBO's Euphoria. This summer, he also guest hosted Jimmy Kimmel Live for a week, a job he prepared for the way he prepares for everything.
7: The first thing I do is I go into deep research. I went back and looked at old Jack Parr shows.
6: Oh, you went in.
7: Oh, yeah, Johnny Carson. I looked at the greats, and I wanted to figure out how did they do it and what was their style and what would my style be.
6: Domingo also talks about what visibility means for the work he does and the roles he chooses, often complex men like Michael Jackson's father, Joe, in the biopic Michael. Also, classical music critic Lloyd Schwartz reviews Lorraine Hunt Lieberson's album of Handel Arias. First News.
8: Live from NPR News in Washington, I'm Ryland Barton. Israeli settlers have besieged 3 homes in the occupied West Bank for several days. U.S. Ambassador Mike Huckabee referred to the settlers as terrorists. That's an unusually sharp rebuke for Huckabee, who has said Israeli Jews have a biblical right to settle the West Bank. NPR's Daniel Estrin has more on Israel's response.
9: I spoke with Israeli Prime Minister Benjamin Netanyahu's foreign policy advisor, his name is Ophir Falk, and he said that the settlers in this case, he called them vigilantes, and he said that these incidents are sporadic compared to the frequency of Palestinian attacks on Israelis. The United Nations has documented that since the Gaza war began, 44 Israelis have been killed in the West Bank, and more than 1,000 Palestinians have been killed there.
8: NPR's Daniel Estrin reporting. Ukrainian drones knocked out power in Crimea's largest city, the latest in a series of attacks. The Ukrainian air campaign has upended life in the territory that Russia seized 12 years ago. NPR's Greg Myrie has the details.
10: Crimea is usually packed with families enjoying beach vacations in summer. But Ukraine's